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AJ here in the studio. Well, coming up next hour, as it is Monday night, we've got your new Music Monday song of the day. We're adding a brand new song to the playlist that we think you'll enjoy. Stick around for that towards the end of your 9 p.m. hour. Jungle, Carry On.

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6: 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One of our top trending sports stories of today. 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

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We have a pair of artistic updates for people to read up on, starting with the Eno Arts Mill setting a grand reopening date. The Hillsborough Gallery space and headquarters for the Orange County Arts Commission suffered significant flood damage last July during Tropical Storm Chantal, but it's preparing to welcome back artists and visitors next month. Find our article to learn more. Next, Yonder Cocktail Bar's popular Noir at the Bar series is back for its seventh year. We've got the details on the special authors joining the lineup to perform live readings of crime fiction stories. Head to our piece in the Town Square section to see who will be there. And finally, don't miss this week's Hometown Hero as we recognize Jenny Knowlton, the founder and leader of Quiltmaker Cafe in Pittsburgh. 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All that and more on chapelboro.com.

0: With your hometown news update, I'm Andrew Stuckey. We start with some positive news a year after Tropical Storm Chantal. The Eno Arts Mill on Dimmicks Mill Road in Hillsborough has set a reopening ceremony date. They'll have that ceremony on Friday, August 7th. They've once again begun to host summer camps and classes. You can find more information on chapelborough.com. Also, a year after Tropical Storm Chantal, the newly passed state budget with some good news. Here's Chapel Hill Mayor Jess Anderson.
1: There's some recovery money for Chantal, so we'll be certainly trying to apply for some of those funds for some of the damage as well. There had been a whole work group that I think Representative Boynsey, our state rep, had been part of, and so I think there was certainly a hope, but we never count our chickens.
0: You can find the full conversation with Jess Anderson at chapelborough.com. Meanwhile, the Board of Orange County Commissioners are figuring out their process for filling the seat of late Commissioner James Etta Bedford. Here's 97.9 The Hill's Brighton McConnell with more.
2: While the Orange County Democratic Party will determine who will fill Bedford's seat for the upcoming four-year term, the Board of Commissioners is required by state law to fill the vacancy for the rest of this year. A brief discussion during the meeting resulted in the commissioners slightly breaking from tradition. Instead of holding an open application period for candidates, they agreed to choose from the group who applied to the Democratic Party for the long-term role.
0: You can find that full story at chapelborough.com. Finally, in sports, six Diamond Heels drafted in the MLB draft over the weekend, led by Jake Schaffner. Shortstop hit 356 and committed just three errors all season. He went to Boston with the 20th pick. Teammate Owen Hull will remain teammate. He was also selected by the Red Sox in round two. You can find more details in the news article on chapelborough.com. 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

0: 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And the Orange County Health Department is hosting a free family resource fair Saturday, July 18th from 10 to 2 at the Witted Building in Hillsborough. 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If you want more information about upcoming events in our community, visit the local events calendar page on our website, chapelboro.com.
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4: 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Got a lot of fantastic music coming up here in the next few minutes. Head in the Heart with Miss Connection, Auxiliary, some local music, Hemisphere. But first, we got Solia. Here's Queen of Texas.

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AJ in the studio. Wrapping up your 8 o'clock hour, we got time for one more local song. So we're going to play Flock of Dimes. Here's Long After Midnight.

0: It's the end of the hour, but not the after hours. 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
1: ABC News, I'm Stephanie Officer. One by one, senators took the floor of the Capitol today to offer their respects to the late South Carolina Republican Senator Lindsey Graham, who died over the weekend. Graham's desk covered in a black cloth and a vase of white roses as the Senate opened. New York Democrat Senator Chuck Schumer called on the Senate to pass a bill Graham was supporting in his honor.
2: I urge Senator Thune, in honor of Lindsey, to put the Russian sanctions bill on the floor immediately. It will pass overwhelmingly and help our allies in Ukraine.
1: President Trump is set to address the nation Thursday night. When asked about the contents of it, the commander-in-chief told Hugh Hewitt it wouldn't be anything out of the ordinary and would be, quote, a speech like a lot of my speeches, without offering up any more details. Well, today, Canadian fashion mogul Peter Nygaard pleaded guilty to sexual assault and forcible confinement in Quebec. This is ABC News. Actor Sam Neill has died.
3: To millions, he was Dr. Alan Grant.
4: It's a dinosaur.
3: The reluctant hero of Steven Spielberg's Jurassic Park. Sam Neill, the actor who brought quiet gravity to some of the biggest films of his generation, has died. Born in Northern Ireland and raised in New Zealand, Neill's career spanned more than 50 years. In 2023, he revealed he'd been treated for blood cancer. Earlier this year, Neill revealed that he was cancer-free after a groundbreaking treatment. Sam Neill was 78.
1: ABC's Sophie Flay. Philadelphia Mayor Sherelle Parker has signed a disaster emergency after severe microbursts this weekend with 70-mile-an-hour winds caused severe damage. Now to a sweet discovery in outer space. Astronomers say they found a type of sugar in space that is also found in raspberries and self-tanners. Called erythrulose, they say it's been found in thin clouds of gas and dust littered between the stars. I'm Stephanie Officer, ABC News.
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11: 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AJ in the studio. Well, coming up later this hour, we've got your New Music Monday song of the day. It's a brand new song we're adding to the playlist. You get to hear it for the first time tonight here on the After Hours. TTSSFU upstairs is playing now.

Charles Latham and the Borrowed Van with Last Great Never Was playing there on the After Hours here at 97.9 The Hill. If you like hearing local music like that, make sure you tune in weeknights 6 p.m. This one you hear live and local, brought to you by our own Aaron Keck. He brings you some of the best music from local artists. Again, that's weeknights 6 p.m. here on The Hill. Layla Ibrahimi, I'm Sorry Maria, continues our playlist. Damn it.

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11: 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Here's Mad Crush, Outlaw at Rest.

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We have a pair of artistic updates for people to read up on, starting with the Eno Arts Mill setting a grand reopening date. The Hillsborough Gallery space and headquarters for the Orange County Arts Commission suffered significant flood damage last July during Tropical Storm Chantal, but it's preparing to welcome back artists and visitors next month. Find our article to learn more. Next, Yonder Cocktail Bar's popular noir

0: With your hometown news update, I'm Andrew Stuckey. We start with some positive news a year after Tropical Storm Chantal. The Eno Arts Mill on Dimmicks Mill Road in Hillsboro has set a reopening ceremony date. They'll have that ceremony on Friday, August 7th. They've once again begun to host summer camps and classes. You can find more information on chapelboro.com. Also, a year after Tropical Storm Chantal, the newly passed state budget with some good news. Here's Chapel Hill Mayor Jess Anderson.
1: There's some recovery money for Chantal, so we'll be certainly trying to apply for some of those funds for some of the damage as well. There had been a whole work group that I think Representative Boynsey, our state rep, had been part of, and so I think there was certainly a hope, but we never count our chickens.
0: You can find the full conversation with Jess Anderson at chapelboro.com. Meanwhile, the Board of Orange County Commissioners are figuring out their process for filling the seat of late Commissioner James Etta Bedford. Here's 97.9 The Hill's Brighton McConnell with more.
2: While the Orange County Democratic Party will determine who will fill Bedford's seat for the upcoming four-year term, the Board of Commissioners is required by state law to fill the vacancy for the rest of this year. A brief discussion during the meeting resulted in the commissioners slightly breaking from tradition. Instead of holding an open application period for candidates, they agreed to choose from the group who applied to the Democratic Party for the long-term role.
0: You can find that full story at chapelboro.com. Finally, in sports, six Diamond Heels drafted in the MLB draft over the weekend, led by Jake Schaffner. Shortstop hit .356 and committed just three errors all season. He went to Boston with the 20th pick. Teammate Owen Hull will remain teammate. He was also selected by the Red Sox in round two. You can find more details in the news article on

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3: It's the After Hours here on 97.9 The Hill. I'm AJ. Thank you very much for tuning in on your Monday evening. Coming up in a few minutes, we've got your new Music Monday song of the day. We're adding a brand new song to the playlist that we think you'll like, and we really hope that you do. But first, here's the Rolling Stones, Beast of Burden.

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Paul Simon, Diamonds on the Soles of Her Shoes, there on the After Hours. 97.9 The Hill, AJ here in the studio. Well, if you missed the New Music Monday song of the day a few minutes ago, don't worry. 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

0: It's the end of the hour, but not the after hours. 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
1: States are now suing to block the proposed merger between Paramount and Warner Brothers Discovery, alleging the $111 billion deal will reduce competition in the entertainment sector. California Attorney General Rob Bonta is leading the effort and says less competition means higher prices and fewer options at movie theaters.
2: If these two companies merge, theaters will lose their negotiating power. They'll have to pay more to get the merged companies' movies on their screens. They'll have fewer discounts to offer. They'll have fewer new releases to show.
1: The lawsuit asks the judge to pause the deal from moving forward. President Trump today signed an executive action reducing the size of national monuments in Utah. The order shrank the Bears, Ears, and Grand Staircase Escalante national monuments that were expanded under the Biden administration.
3: I think very desperately needed. It was very unfair to the people of Utah. And now fairness has been brought back.
1: This is ABC News. The Trump administration wants to limit who can access the nation's banking system.
4: A group of financial regulators is issuing guidance intended to remind banks and other financial institutions of their Know Your Customer requirements with respect to credit risk management and borrowers not authorized to work in the U.S. The agencies are the Office of the Comptroller of the Currency, the Federal Deposit Insurance Corporation, and the National Credit Union Association. They say banks should remember that people in the U.S. illegally may not be able to repay a loan because of deportation.
1: That's ABC's Chuck Sievertson. The American Red Cross has declared a blood emergency, saying the nation's supply fell nearly 25% in June. They say blood distributions to hospitals are running nearly 3,500 units higher per week than expected. Donations of all types are needed.
5: You're beautiful. You're the greatest of all.
1: The movie Michael, about Michael Jackson's early life, has surpassed $1 billion in global ticket sales, becoming the first biopic to achieve the milestone. I'm Stephanie Officer, ABC News.
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0: Hey, it's AJ here on the After Hours, 97.9 The Hill. 10 o'clock. The show just feels like it's been flying along. Freako, 7 degrees, starts a brand new hour.

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Todd Rundgren, bang the drum all day, playing right there. Well, as you know, just a few days remaining if you're trying to get your name into our contest to win that pair of tickets to see UNC football in Dublin, Ireland on August 29th. 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
7: 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It's AJ in the studio, and we're continuing our run through your music on this Monday night with the Cardigans. Here's Love Fool.

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We have a pair of artistic updates for people to read up on, starting with the Eno Arts Mill setting a grand reopening date. The Hillsborough Gallery space and headquarters for the Orange County Arts Commission suffered significant flood damage last July during Tropical Storm Chantal, but it's preparing to welcome back artists and visitors next month. Find our article to learn more. Next, Yonder Cocktail Bar's popular Noir at the Bar series is back for its seventh year. We've got the details on the special authors joining the lineup to perform live readings of crime fiction stories. Head to our piece in the Town Square section to see who will be there. And finally, don't miss this week's Hometown Hero as we recognize Jenny Knowlton, the founder and leader of Quiltmaker Cafe in Pittsburgh. Learn more about her work and the nonprofit restaurant by looking for Hometown Hero on our homepage. All that and

0: With your hometown news update, I'm Andrew Stuckey. We start with some positive news a year after Tropical Storm Chantal. The Eno Arts Mill on Dimmicks Mill Road in Hillsborough has set a reopening ceremony date. They'll have that ceremony on Friday, August 7th. They've once again begun to host summer camps and classes. You can find more information on chapelborough.com. Also, a year after Tropical Storm Chantal, the newly passed state budget with some good news. Here's Chapel Hill Mayor Jess Anderson.
1: There's some recovery money for Chantal, so we'll be certainly trying to apply for some of those funds for some of the damage as well. There had been a whole work group that I think Representative Boynsey, our state rep, had been part of, and so I think there was certainly a hope, but we never count our chickens.
0: You can find the full conversation with Jess Anderson at chapelborough.com. Meanwhile, the Board of Orange County Commissioners are figuring out their process for filling the seat of late Commissioner James Etta Bedford. Here's 97.9 The Hill's Brighton McConnell with more.
2: While the Orange County Democratic Party will determine who will fill Bedford's seat for the upcoming four-year term, the Board of Commissioners is required by state law to fill the vacancy for the rest of this year. A brief discussion during the meeting resulted in the commissioners slightly breaking from tradition. Instead of holding an open application period for candidates, they agreed to choose from the group who applied to the Democratic Party for the long-term role.
0: You can find that full story at chapelborough.com. Finally, in sports, six Diamond Heels drafted in the MLB draft over the weekend, led by Jake Schaffner. Shortstop hit .356 and committed just three errors all season. He went to Boston with the 20th pick. Teammate Owen Hull will remain teammate. He was also selected by the Red Sox in round two. You can find more details in the news article on chapelborough.com. With your hometown headlines, I'm Andrew Stuckey.
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5: The After Hours is on 97.9 The Hill. AJ here in the studio. Looking now at your weather. Overnight tonight, chance of showers will continue. 67 degrees is going to be your low. Tomorrow, mostly cloudy, but that will gradually clear. Temperatures in the upper 80s. Then Wednesday, temperatures shooting up again. Sunny back into the mid-90s for your high. Moby and Gwen Stefani here, Southside on The Hill.

0: 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And the Orange County Health Department is hosting a free family resource fair Saturday, July 18th from 10 to 2 at the Witted Building in Hillsboro. Tour the county's medical and dental clinics, connect with the health team, and schedule future appointments. If you want more information about upcoming events in our community, visit the local events calendar page on our website, chapelboro.com.
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10: 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It's AJ in the studio, continuing our music playlist here on your Monday night with Atlas Genius. 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

Strong Boy, a favorite place there on the After Hours, 97.9 The Hill. AJ in the studio. Well, if you head on over to chapelboro.com, it was a big weekend for Carolina baseball. MLB draft, of course, occurred this past weekend. Several of last year's Diamond Hills were taken in the early rounds. Find out who that was and where they went at chapelboro.com.

0: It's the end of the hour, but not the after hours. 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
1: ABC News, I'm Stephanie Officer. President Trump today said the U.S. is resuming strikes on Iran, declaring the ceasefire in last month's memorandum of understanding over. In the Oval Office earlier, the president told reporters the U.S. is blocking the Strait of Hormuz to any shipping doing business with Iran. The president expects Gulf nations to reimburse the U.S. for the costs.
2: I want to be reimbursed because we're protecting a very rich portion of the world. We're spending money. And so what we've done is we are going to be reimbursed for protection. We're protecting by the countries that we're helping.
1: A spokesperson for the Islamic Revolutionary Guard Corps says they won't let the U.S. interfere in managing the strait. Police say five people were killed Sunday in a targeted mass shooting in Illinois. Two others were wounded. A pair of teens, ages 15 and 16, are in custody. The shootings occurred primarily in three East St. Louis locations. A motive is now under investigation. This is ABC News. Family and friends are remembering Jurassic Park actor Sam Neill, who died at the age of 78. Officials in Spain confirm an American woman is among the 13 people killed by wildfires in the Andalusia-Almería region. The fires are now considered under control. One state is extending recess for kids.
3: It's part of a nationwide drive to get kids off their devices, at least for a few minutes a day. But Oklahoma school officials are in a dilemma.
4: Students need to be outside playing as much as possible, but they also need every instructional minute that we can get our hands on.
3: Holly McKinney is an assistant superintendent in Norman, Oklahoma. Instead of lengthening the school day, her district is incorporating literacy into science and social studies lessons, freeing up the additional 20 minutes of recess time mandated by the state. Jim Ryan, ABC News.
1: The Phillies' Kyle Schwarber will lead off for the National League in tomorrow night's All-Star game, replacing designated hitter Shohei Ohtani, who's skipping out to have a knee procedure. I'm Stephanie Officer, ABC News.
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11: It's 11 o'clock, final hour of tonight's edition of the After Hours here on 97.9 The Hill. It's AJ in the studio. We're starting this off. Suki Waterhouse, Back in Love.

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Now we're going to play Katie Ray. It's 2 a.m.

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7: The After Hours is here on 97.9 The Hill. It's AJ in the studio. 11 o'clock is flying by. The music, though, doesn't stop. Ting Tings. That's not my name.

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We have a pair of artistic updates for people to read up on, starting with the Eno Arts Mill setting a grand reopening date. The Hillsborough Gallery space and headquarters for the Orange County Arts Commission suffered significant flood damage last July during Tropical Storm Chantal, but it's preparing to welcome back artists and visitors next month. Find our article to learn more. Next, Yonder Cocktail Bar's popular Noir at the Bar series is back for its seventh year. We've got the details on the special authors joining the lineup to perform live readings of crime fiction stories. Head to our piece in the Town Square section to see who will be there. And finally, don't miss this week's Hometown Hero as we recognize Jenny Knowlton, the founder and leader of Quiltmaker Cafe in Pittsburgh. 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All that and more on chapelboro.com.

0: With your hometown news update, I'm Andrew Stuckey. We start with some positive news a year after Tropical Storm Chantal. The Eno Arts Mill on Dimmicks Mill Road in Hillsborough has set a reopening ceremony date. They'll have that ceremony on Friday, August 7th. They've once again begun to host summer camps and classes. You can find more information on chapelborough.com. Also, a year after Tropical Storm Chantal, the newly passed state budget with some good news. Here's Chapel Hill Mayor Jess Anderson.
1: There's some recovery money for Chantal, so we'll be certainly trying to apply for some of those funds for some of the damage as well. There had been a whole work group that I think Representative Boynsey, our state rep, had been part of, and so I think there was certainly a hope, but we never count our chickens.
0: You can find the full conversation with Jess Anderson at chapelborough.com. Meanwhile, the Board of Orange County Commissioners are figuring out their process for filling the seat of late

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1: While the Orange County Democratic Party will determine who will fill Bedford's seat for the upcoming four-year term, the Board of Commissioners is required by state law to fill the vacancy for the rest of this year. A brief discussion during the meeting resulted in the commissioners slightly breaking from tradition. Instead of holding an open application period for candidates, they agreed to choose from the group who applied to the Democratic Party for the long-term role.
0: You can find that full story at chapelboro.com. Finally, in sports, six Diamond Heels drafted in the MLB draft over the weekend, led by Jake Schaffner. Shortstop hit 356 and committed just three errors all season. He went to Boston with the 20th pick. Teammate Owen Hull will remain teammate. He was also selected by the Red Sox in round two. You can find more details in the news article on chapelboro.com. With your hometown headlines, I'm Andrew Stuckey.
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0: 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If you want more information about upcoming events in our community, visit the local events calendar page on our website, chapelboro.com.
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7: 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It's AJ in the studio. Well, earlier tonight, we had your New Music Monday song of the day. 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Or you could do both. 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

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Hey, it's AJ. Well, that's going to do it for me here on your Monday nights. Hope you have a fantastic rest of your evening. Until next time, be good, stay safe, tell somebody you love them.

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1: 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We have a pair of artistic updates for people to read up on, starting with the Eno Arts Mill setting a grand reopening date. The Hillsborough Gallery space and headquarters for the Orange County Arts Commission suffered significant flood damage last July during Tropical Storm Chantal, but it's preparing to welcome back artists and visitors next month. Find our article to learn more. Next, Yonder Cocktail Bar's popular Noir at the Bar series is back for its seventh year. We've got the details on the special authors joining the lineup to perform live readings of crime fiction stories. Head to our piece in the Town Square section to see who will be there. And finally, don't miss this week's Hometown Hero as we recognize Jenny Knowlton, the founder and leader of Quiltmaker Cafe in Pittsboro. 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
1: 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We have a pair of artistic updates for people to read up on, starting with the Eno Arts Mill setting a grand reopening date. The Hillsborough Gallery space and headquarters for the Orange County Arts Commission suffered significant flood damage last July during Tropical Storm Chantal, but it's preparing to welcome back artists and visitors next month. 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Next, Yonder Cocktail Bar's popular Noir at the Bar series is back for its seventh year. We've got the details on the special authors joining the lineup to perform live readings of crime fiction stories. 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And finally, don't miss this week's Hometown Hero as we recognize Jenny Knowlton, the founder and leader of Quiltmaker Cafe in Pittsburgh. 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

0: 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And the Orange County Health Department is hosting a free family resource fair Saturday, July 18th from 10 to 2 at the Witted Building in Hillsboro. Tour the county's medical and dental clinics, connect with the health team, and schedule future appointments. If you want more information about upcoming events in our community, visit the local events calendar page on our website, chapelboro.com.
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1: 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We have a pair of artistic updates for people to read up on, starting with the Eno Arts Mill setting a grand reopening date. The Hillsborough Gallery space and headquarters for the Orange County Arts Commission suffered significant flood damage last July during Tropical Storm Chantal, but it's preparing to welcome back artists and visitors next month. 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Next, Yonder Cocktail Bar's popular Noir at the Bar series is back for its seventh year. 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

0: 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If you want more information about upcoming events in our community, visit the local events calendar page on our website, chapelboro.com.
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2: 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Grab a coffee or a cool lemonade and join our host, Randy Voller, for a slice of life from the perspective of one of Chatham County's most actively engaged community leaders, former mayor, real estate developer, musician, and all-around great guy. Now, here's Randy.
3: Hey there, I'm Randy Voller. Come up on the porch where today our guest is my old friend, Dr. James Wood. James is a professor of history at North Carolina A&T. And today we are taking a break from politics, James.
4: Yes, and history.
3: Which,
4: well, that's not true.
3: Not really history. Yeah. We'll be touching on that, but politics. And we're just going to have a conversation about our friendship over the last 35, 36 years that started in Chapel Hill when you were in graduate school. And that connection to team sports and sports. We've played sports together, you and I are fans, and just what it means in our culture, especially at a time that the United States, for the second time in our life being here, is hosting the World Cup.
4: Right. Plus, having built our friendship here in Chapel Hill, which is obviously a huge, hugely important college sports town. And so that's played a role in over the years, for sure.
3: I mean, when you and I first got to know each other, Dean Smith, the legendary Dean Smith, was the coach.
4: That's right.
3: And it seems like that era, it was quaint.
4: Oh, very much so compared to today's professionalized college sports.
3: Yeah. I mean, I never disagreed that the athletes should be compensated. I'm not sure what your thoughts were. You and I always thought that there were payments happening kind of under the table.
4: Well, yeah, I think that's pretty well established too. I mean, it wasn't just, suspicions.
3: But
4: every now and then it would just kind of surface, but it was always going on.
3: It was always going on.
4: Florida, Texas,
3: But this idea, that an unpaid athlete would be creating this value, and the value of college sports has increased tremendously in the last 35, 36 years.
4: Yeah, I mean, I guess there's all kinds that name, image, and likeness, but I think it's mainly, isn't it, the TV rights, right, to broadcast
3: whatever revenue.
4: Sport or a team or a conference, whatever. I think that's the amounts of, I guess, because now that you have like Amazon and YouTube TV, like all these streaming channels coming into it, it's just driven the price for the NFL or the whatever college football is, just the prices have just gone crazy and brought maybe we'll get into this later too, but the something that I don't participate in. I know you've dabbled in this a bit, which is the connection with gambling now, with like legalized sports gambling or betting or whatever they call it,
3: FanDuel. You can't go anywhere. Kalshi, Poly Market. People are betting constantly on every possible outcome.
4: Yeah, yeah. But I mean, but the legalization of it in the sports world, I mean, sort of by state, and now I think it's just everywhere now, right? Has just obviously just drawn so much more, even more money into the pool, so to speak.
3: But even when we first met, and this just sounds so funny, and we're middle-aged old men now, but there were no smart devices, we didn't have smartphones, computers weren't ubiquitous, internet. So we literally
4: had an internet when we met.
3: we had to consume our sports at that time through television.
4: Yeah, cable TV.
3: Cable TV.
4: Or I guess network TV,
3: And print media.
4: Yeah.
3: And I can remember, the new Sports Illustrated is out. How important that was.
4: USA Today had like the sports section. That was
3: right.
4: .
3: But to this point, there used to be box scores for baseball and other sports that you would every day look at. But this is the funny part, to your gambling point. All the time we were growing up, the lines were published in the papers.
4: True.
3: But gambling was only purportedly legal in Atlantic City and Las Vegas at that time.
4: Right.
3: So I often wondered, why were they publishing The Line?
4: Yeah. I mean, obviously there was a lot going on, you know, but it was just, you know, I guess sort of
3: It was underground.
4: It was underground. It was illegal. Yeah.
3: You know.
4: And it was controlled by people you didn't want to, you know, cross.
3: You didn't want to have to go have them collect the money.
4: No.
3: No. So kind of preparing for our show today, in 1990, the entirety
4: Which is the year we met. Yeah.
3: The entirety of college athletics was a $1 billion enterprise. So if we're going to put that into 2026 dollars, we've had inflation of 156% since then. So it's $2.56 billion in today's money.
4: That's like Ohio State's like income.
3: Right.
4: These days.
3: And the average budgets. So think about this. The average budgets.
4: Yeah.
3: Athletic budgets back then were about $20 million. Which is, you know, $51.28 million in today's dollar. I think so. The entire sport and the athletic departments are outstripping inflation. And as you referred to Ohio State, I think their budget, and like Texas, for example, is like $250 million.
4: Yeah, yeah, just for the football team.
3: It's just a huge, or the athletic department.
4: Oh, for the athletic department.
3: The athletic department's budget
4: is
3: over $200 million or $300 million. Yeah. When you look these things up, it's huge.
4: Yeah.
3: And it's far out, you know, far past that $51.218 million, you know, the $20 million figure from 1990. So the entire enterprise has changed and grown and morphed. I mean, back when we met, there were 26 independent schools. Your favorite team, Penn State.
4: Yes.
3: Was an independent.
4: Yeah, that's right. It was before they even joined the Big Ten. That's right.
3: And the Big Ten used to have just 10 members.
4: That's right.
3: 10 actually meant something.
4: 18, right?
3: We have 18 now,
4: yeah.
3: And we're coast to coast, which is just as funny as the Atlantic Coast Conference having teams that aren't on the Atlantic Coast that are actually on the West Coast.
4: And SMU, of all places.
3: I was not familiar SMU was on the Atlantic Coast.
4: Doesn't make any sense at all at this point.
3: Yeah. Unless you're just thinking of money.
4: Yeah, yeah. I mean, I guess those brands, you know, Big Ten or whatever, that they must be worth a lot of money, so they won't change them, you know.
3: They are worth a lot of money, and in fact, that's what I'm getting at next, team valuations. So obviously, the appetite for private equity and its greed knows no bounds. Whatever part of society we want to talk about, they want to invest in and get involved, and they'll do these valuations. They want to invest in. They cut a deal with the Big 12. Right, Big 12 isn't getting as much money as the SEC and the Big Ten. So they have these valuations. Texas, and this is their football program, it's worth $2.197 billion.
4: Yeah.
3: So I guess when you're talking about paying athletes, if I was an athlete, I'd look at that figure and say, well, I'm contributing to that.
4: Absolutely. Yeah.
3: But then Ohio State, $1.547 billion. LSU, $1.5 billion. Texas A&M, $1.5 billion. But that's all based on the ability to generate revenue. I mean, they don't just create that out of thin air.
4: Right.
3: But the value is being based on the athlete.
4: Well, I mean, I wish him all the best. But I mean, the new coach coming into to coach Carolina basketball, like Michael Malone, right?
3: Right.
4: I mean, he's coming. He's never coached in college. He's not a college coach. He's a professional. And they're bringing him in. I assume to sort of treat the players he's trying to recruit and keep on the team from transferring or whatever, to basically treat them as professionals. I mean, yeah, I don't think I know he has a daughter who was at Carolina, right? So, I mean, he's familiar with college age, you know, students and such like that, but he's never worked with them. So, I mean, like I said, I'm a huge Carolina fan and I hope the best for them, but yeah, that's just indicative of, you know, of where things are headed.
3: But it's kind of interesting that at the same time that...
4: And they did it with football, too,
3: right.
4: with the biggest
3: well,
4: splash
3: they hired
4: of all,
3: Belichick,
4: with Belichick.
3: Right? And that remains to be seen that... He certainly is no Cignetti, at least on the college level. On the pro level, he earned
4: first
3: his
4: first and not the last mention of that man's name,
3: exactly.
4: I'm sure.
3: But at the same time where Dusty May, who just won...
4: That's right.
3: A national title, University of Michigan, decides to become the new head coach of the Dallas Mavericks.
4: Yeah.
3: You have long time, you know, connected to the program coach of Carolina being fired.
4: Right.
3: And they're hiring a former pro coach who coached the, you know, the Denver team. He coached them to a title.
4: To a title,
3: with,
4: right.
3: With the Joker and the Nuggets. And he's the new coach. So you've got someone coming to college from the pros and someone saying, oh, I don't know if I can handle this NIL situation. I reached the mountaintop. Going to the pros.
4: Yeah. I mean, it's been a few years now, but remember there was that whole string when Krzyzewski retired and Boeheim and the guy, I can't think of his name right now, at Virginia, who had won a national title.
3: Oh, yeah, Bennett. Bennett.
4: They all kind of just jumped out at the same time. The guy at Villanova, Jay Wright, right? They all jumped out at the same time because they were like, I didn't sign up to deal with
3: unregistered agents. Yeah. Yes, yeah. Folks, we're going to refresh our drinks, and after the break, you're going to hear more from my good friend, Professor James Wood from NCA&T.
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3: Folks, welcome back to On the Porch. We've topped off our beverages here on a beautiful Friday, and we're talking all about sports, college sports, pro sports.
4: The business of sports.
3: The business
4: the history of sports.
3: With my good friend, Jamie Wood, who's a professor of history. Actually got his degree here at Carolina, and he's at North Carolina A&T. So, yeah, we've played sports, you and I, James. We're big fans. As you know, my grandfather was a Major League professional baseball player. It was a business when he came up. But the money, I checked my grandfather's salaries in the 30s and 40s as an all-star catcher for the New York Giants. Harry Danning, if you guys are interested, you can look him up, Harry Danning. But it is top salary. It was only about $680,000 in today's money.
4: Really?
3: But all of those guys.
4: What was it in those days' money?
3: They were paid, if they were paid $25,000, $30,000 a year, which is a fortune in the Depression when no one's making money.
4: Yeah.
3: But even that, when you bring it forward to today, it's not the same as the 10, 20 million.
4: Right.
3: Like, I don't think people realize the disconnect in the money that's occurred in the last 30 years.
4: Yeah, I mean, it's disconnected from my life and completely, right? I mean, You see these rookie contract. Oh, no, who was it? Austin Reeves, an undrafted free agent, just signed the highest. I just saw this on SportsCenter, I think today or yesterday, that signed a contract with the Lakers for $185 million.
3: Right.
4: And he was an undrafted free agent. I think it was the highest contract ever given out for 3 years, for 4 years, something like that. So,
3: I mean, how can
4: anybody and any normal person relate to that kind of?
3: Well, you can't relate because in the old days, athletes used to live in the communities with the rest of the people. Right. Now they're in gated communities, and they're all part. You know, they've got retinues, they have people managing the money, they've got, you know, private equity firms. Because when you make that kind of money, you know, $180 million over 4 or 5 years is a huge amount of money. But it's based on, I think they get 53% of the gross revenue is how it's supposed to split according to their collective agreement. So, I mean, they're paying, and there's only so many players. So, you know, as the global basketball brand grows, the money grows, they get more money.
4: Yeah, yeah.
3: And yet,
4: I mean, and also
3: it doesn't contribute to winning and losing. Like, guys could be making $50 million a year and their team stinks.
4: Yeah, and then those salaries are really nothing compared to what the wealth of the owners.
3: Right.
4: I mean, the billionaire class. I mean,
3: The New York Yankees were bought by George Steinbrenner in 1973 for about $10 million in 1973 dollars. And, you know, the Yankees are valued in the billions.
4: Yeah, yeah.
3: Right? So that's a very good return on investment.
4: I'll say, yeah.
3: And so at some point, the economics of sports changed.
4: Yeah, yeah.
3: So as someone who grew up being a Penn State fan, you know, what's your view on, you know, as now we're at the age we are now, having watched a lot of college sports, a lot of college football, what's your view on college football?
4: Well, let's see. I mean, yeah, so I should tell the audience. Yeah, I grew up in Central PA, and I had deep roots at Penn State. My mom went there as an undergrad, and my grandfather, also named Harold, like your grandfather, although he didn't go by Harry, but he taught at Penn State. So I grew up like once a year going to the homecoming game, and, you know, my mom was a Theta, so we would go to the Theta house, and my dad was sort of adopted by the Betas, so like we would go to these parties, and, you know, my earliest memory of college football was I've told this story before, maybe, I don't know if I'm not on this show probably, but January 1st, 1979, the Sugar Bowl, when it was played on New Year's Day, Penn State against Alabama, it was Joe Paterno against Bear Bryant. I was 10 years old, right? And you know, stayed up that night. And that was the famous goal line stand by Alabama. Penn State was undefeated going into that game. And, I mean, I remember it very clearly. That I have that memory is just seared into my memory.
3: 14-7, wasn't that the score?
4: Yeah, because, and Matt Sui, well, there's, you know, the Sui family goes back in Penn State lore, like even before Paterno, like they go back into the previous coaching staffs and everything. The Suis were Penn State sort of royalty. Anyway, he made a fourth down dive for the end zone and was stopped. And if I recall correctly, the Alabama linebacker who stopped him went out, his lights were out. He was like, he was out. He lost feeling in his extremities for like 30 seconds, but he made the stop and he got up and walked off the field. He was okay. I mean, obviously he was concussed, like, you know, crazily, but
3: back then we didn't even
4: know.
3: No,
4: he's got his bell rung, you know.
3: Right. Yeah. Bell rung. Yeah. You got a stinger.
4: Yeah. But anyway, that was, so here's my thought. I mean, yeah, whether it's college sports, basketball, football, or what ESPN has become, or even, you know, the FIFA World Cup, right? I mean, it's like the money. When you get, we've talked about, you know, the war on drugs in other contexts and this thing, but when you get that much money involved in something, it's going to corrupt, right? It's going to bring corruption into the mix, right? It becomes endemic in the industry and in that circle. So I think that's all happening, and I understand a lot of people would just sort of tune out for that very reason. I have friends who, you know, won't watch college football anymore because. And not so much because of the concussions, but that may be part of it. Because of this, you know, the money, and the corruption that's involved in this huge billion-dollar industry. like we were talking about earlier. But for me, and I think this is true for you too, like when you get past all that, and it's hard to get past all that, but when you get down to what actually happens on the field or on the court, and there's no more BS surrounding it, right? It's just athletes going at it, right? Whether it's in a World Cup match, like I was just watching France versus Norway before I came over today, or college football, whatever, I still love it. I still love it. And so, I mean, obviously so many, many, many millions of people do too. So, I mean, I hang in there with it, understanding that some people feel that it's just so thoroughly tainted by the money, the corruption, the excusing of really bad, horrible, sometimes criminal behavior by athletes, right?
3: Or administrators.
4: Or administrators, yeah. I mean, geez, don't get me started on Penn State and that whole situation, right? I mean,
3: and that's not the only one. It's happened in many
4: institutions. No, but the Sandusky situation was especially awful.
3: Yes.
4: I mean, it was really awful. And, you know, they took down Joe Paterno's statue outside of Beaver Stadium, and you know, it just, he sort of died in sort of shame, right? Because he was unwilling to confront the horrific nature of what had happened, right? In his, the Lash building, in his building, you know? So, I mean, so having said all that, right, all these horrible things, I mean, that's about as bad as it gets, right? There,
3: right, as a fan, it is about as bad as it gets.
4: I mean, it was, Penn State's lucky to even have a football team at this point. They could have got the death penalty, right? I mean, they came very close, I think. But you know, money talks, and so they got saved, and now they're back. So having said all that, I just because I grew up as an athlete, we you know, you and I played both basketball and softball together for many years. I still love the games. I can't help it. I don't think I'll ever give it up.
3: Well, I think that for folks that don't play team sports, I mean individual or team sports, right, that you miss out on a certain visceral connection between your fellow human, whether you're male, female, it doesn't matter. Like when you're out there playing, and I can remember telling people that I don't really like baseball or softball. I said, if you take the money out of the commercials, they're very fast games.
4: Mm-hmm.
3: You know, we used to play when you and I played, you could score 20 or 25 runs and the game would be over in an hour and 15 minutes.
4: Right. Right.
3: Because there's no timeouts. Yeah.
4: Baseball has actually gotten a lot. I think with the time clock on the pitchers, it has actually really speeded up the game and made it more watchable, I think.
3: Well, yeah, because the pitching changes slows the game down.
4: Yeah.
3: And we can talk an awful lot about baseball, right. But I want to talk about football to stick with that, because college football and NFL football are two of the most popular sports in the country. In fact, if you look at, I think I sent you this graph, but the most watched games, of course, the Super Bowl is right at the top.
4: Sure.
3: But the national title game between Miami and Indiana was right up there at the top. Now, obviously, it's compelling because Indiana was the losingest program in the history of Division I Pro. So it's a little bit of a Cinderella story. But still, college football is popular.
4: Yeah. I mean, hugely popular. Yeah. I mean, and I mean, the games, I mean, because there are relatively few of them, right, where you have, 12-game schedule, and then, you know, now there's the playoffs, and they're going to change that all again. But, I mean, but every game, especially conference games, becomes so important, and those are the biggest stadiums we have in this country, right?
3: Right.
4: And then as many people who are inside the stadium, there's probably, you know, half as many outside the stadium, just tailgating, having a good time. I mean, like I said, growing up, going up to State College to watch Penn State games. I mean,
3: how many fans can go there now? It's like 100?
4: 106, I think.
3: 106,000.
4: If they pack it, it's 106.
3: And how big is Happy Valley normally?
4: I mean, yeah, State College is, 25,000?
3: Right.
4: I mean, well, it's bigger than that if you count the student body, which is, it's a big campus. But the town itself is tiny. And there's nothing around there. So you have to go up and you have to go home the same day because there's very few places to stay.
3: So let's put this in context. The Tartan Army, which got all kinds of attention online, which are the Scottish fans that were in Boston and Miami, are only 20,000. But 100,000 are going to watch a Penn State game and just
4: driving up in camp in RVs and stuff. And then, you know, it's a whole, there's just a whole city that I mean, and I'm sure it's like, I've never been to, you know, Ohio State or Michigan or Alabama or Tennessee or whatever, but Indiana's like that now, I guess. It didn't used to be.
3: We're a smaller stadium, but now we've gotten interesting.
4: Well, they're probably going to expand the heck out of that stadium.
3: I hope they keep it where it is at 56,000. Folks, this is On the Porch at WCHL 97.9 FM and streaming on chapelboro.com. We're hearing from my good friend, historian Professor James Wood, and we're talking all about sports. Yeah, I'm hoping in the Indiana case that they keep it kind of they will. They're going to expand the experience, and probably there might be some more seating.
4: Yeah.
3: But it's working to their advantage now that the relative size is not huge because it's super noisy and all red.
4: Mm.
3: And as long as Cignetti's winning there right now, I think we have the longest home winning streak in the country, and that will just probably keep going next year or this year in 2026.
4: Well, having watched not all, but most of the important games down the stretch with you last fall / winter, I mean, it was just the most unlikeliest, just craziest run that a team ever went on.
3: Okay, so you've watched,
4: and of course, the only game that the game that they should have lost was where
3: was at Penn State.
4: Yeah, it was at Penn State,
3: and that game made Mendoza, our quarterback,
4: got him the Heisman
3: because of that ridiculous and amazing comeback in the last minute and a half.
4: Yeah,
3: right?
4: I mean that catch by what was that guy Cooper? Right?
3: Cooper
4: yeah.
3: makes the almost like the hand of God. Maradona thing.
4: It was. I mean, he just barely, he got like half of a toe in and touched it. It was the most incredible. But that drive and that comeback, because that was Penn State's. I mean, they were up for that game. They wanted it.
3: They wanted to beat
4: them. That was when Terry Smith had taken over after they had fired James Franklin and everything.
3: Right.
4: So, yeah.
3: I mean, you've generally owned us during the, the time in the Big Ten. But
4: right.
3: We now have that crazy Penix, the left-handed jump.
4: That was like,
3: four years ago?
4: Allen
3: was the coach. Before Penix went to Washington with Kalen DeBoer. Hey, folks, when Kalen DeBoer was the coach to Washington and not Alabama, he took Penix with him. Penix scores that crazy touchdown to beat you by a point. Well, it was not a touchdown. It was a two-point conversion.
4: It was a two-point
3: to beat
4: conversion.
3: You. And then
4: was
3: we
4: it
3: get
4: in overtime?
3: Coop.
4: I think
3: it was
4: in
3: overtime.
4: Yeah,
3: and
4: yeah.
3: then we get this event where
4: that's
3: you guys played your best game of the year. And you were up, you were supposed to potentially win a national title last year. You had a great roster.
4: Yeah, we started
3: Franklin
4: off
3: gets
4: great.
3: Fired,
4: yeah.
3: And then we managed to pull that off, and then we go on to win it. And you guys actually had a winning record and beat Clemson, a team that's going probably in the wrong direction.
4: Definitely,
3: Dabo.
4: I don't cry for Dabo.
3: You don't cry for Dabo, no.
4: No,
3: but. And Franklin, of course, ends up at Virginia Tech.
4: Yeah, yeah.
3: But, yeah, it when we watch those games and folks out here that haven't watched Indiana play, it was not like watching some Cinderella barely winning games and you're like, oh, this is their one big year.
4: No,
3: like
4: they
3: TCU had a couple years.
4: Destroyed everybody in their path.
3: Right. It was like a marauding
4: Except
3: armor.
4: That dang Penn State
3: that
4: game.
3: That was ruthlessly efficient.
4: Yeah. Yeah. No, arguably. You could have to put it up there, and if not the greatest season of all time, but like one of the best seasons. I mean, I guess the Joe Burrow national championship Heisman, like you would put him on that. It was on that level.
3: I mean, those teams, because of the era, and you could accumulate more 5-star talent. I mean, Indiana, that's the other thing. We only had, I think, 9 4-stars on the whole roster.
4: JMU transfers.
3: Right. We didn't really have a plethora of 4 and 5 stars. We had 0 5-stars, and yet I think we had the 72nd ranked roster, and Cignetti pulled that off. That is ridiculous. And that's why I tell people, you're not just going to like do that at every other school, like all the other schools. Like, oh, we could just hire, we can do what they do, and we can money ball the NIL and figure and the transfer portal.

0: quarterback. And I mean, they kept some players. I mean, I don't know. I think people in Central PA back, you know, my mom and dad still live there. My dad, the Harrisburg, the Patriot News covers Penn State really closely. He still clips articles from the Patriot News and sends them to me every now and then.
1: That's what my mom does. So folks, like, at a certain era, your parents just like, they use the technology they grew up with.
0: Yeah,
1: so they literally clip the paper. Like,
0: Dad, you could just, you know,
1: send the internet link.
0: Send it to my, you know, text it to me. But no, he clips the article and sends it to me in the mail, which, you know, I have to say, I love it. So.
1: It's quaint.
0: Yeah. So people up there will talk themselves into great expectations. I don't know. We'll see. That's going to be a tough road, but who knows? I mean, he's bringing in apparently a pretty big time quarterback. So, I mean, that's
1: all right.
0: That, you know, so, you know,
1: predictions right here,
0: 8-4.
1: You have a pretty good schedule, and your schedule is
0: I
1: think
0: we don't play Ohio State.
1: A manageable schedule.
0: We don't play Oregon, and do we? I don't think we play you.
1: No, we don't play Indiana.
0: So we do play Michigan and Washington.
1: I'm going to give a prediction and a floor and ceiling. My floor for Penn State this year is 8-4.
0: Yeah,
1: and my ceiling for you is 10-2 and getting in the playoff.
0: Yeah, that would. I mean, ten. I mean, he would have. That would change the whole conversation up there for sure if that happened.
1: And
0: you think Cignetti can do it again?
1: My floor for Indiana is 9-3, and our ceiling is 12-0. We have games. We host Ohio State. I'd love for you and I to go see that game.
0: Oh man!
1: The last time we beat Ohio State at Indiana was when I was a freshman.
0: Wow!
1: And Bill Mallory was the coach. That's how long ago it was.
0: In 1987. Yeah.
1: So we go to Michigan, we travel to Washington, we play USC at home. So then we go to Nebraska. So in the old days, like back when you and I were, you know, coming, you know, just mad in the 90s, if you were playing at Nebraska, at Washington, at Michigan, which Indiana's doing this year, and then hosting Ohio State and USC, you'd say that's 5 losses.
0: Yes, yeah.
1: Right?
0: Yeah.
1: But now, in the new Indiana era, I'm saying, yeah, you know, we might win all those games. This is crazy.
0: Well, who's the quarterback?
1: Josh Hoover, who's a transfer quarterback, originally wanted to play at Indiana, and then he played for TCU.
0: Okay.
1: And, of course, the question is he going to be able to come in and be as good as Rourke, who was our 2 years ago the quarterback had a great season, and then Mendoza. But I want to remind people, my good friend Jamie Wood here watched our first game because he and I sometimes will watch college football all Saturday. It's kind of like, you know, something is just something we've been doing forever. And he watched Indiana with me play, you know, our first opponent, which wasn't even a very good school. And we looked horrible. He looked horrible. And you turned to me and said, I'm not sure how good he's going to be. So you just can't judge. Right.
0: This guy Sorsby, did he start off at Indiana?
1: Okay. So Sorsby actually played at Indiana. And I think he was the quarterback for Tom Allen when we had a really big game at Penn State and almost beat you guys a couple years ago.
0: That was before Penix.
1: And Donovan McCauley, I think, had a big game, wide receiver, ended up transferring to Michigan. And then he went to Cincinnati, and apparently when he was a bench warmer in Indiana, he was betting on games.
0: So this
1: gets to this betting issue. And then he – who knows what he was doing since then. He goes NIL to Texas Tech, gets a lot of that big oil money, $4 or $5 million deal.
0: Right.
1: And it comes out he has a gambling addiction, which is like, you know, Pete Rose is not on the Hall of Fame because of that. Like, that's like number one.
0: Yeah.
1: Don't bet on your teams.
0: I thought it was interesting that the NFL slammed the door on him, at least for this year. I mean, maybe they'll let him in the future, but.
1: Remember Arch Leister that name? Ohio State quarterback, the gambling problem?
0: You can't have, especially of anything, quarterbacks and kickers, you cannot have them gambling on games. Like,
1: they can throw a game.
0: That's right. They can easily throw a game. That's right.
1: And so the whole thing, the district court judge in Texas rules that he's eligible. Then all these schools say, we're not going to play Texas Tech.
0: Yeah.
1: In any sport?
0: I think it was only the administrators at Texas Tech who thought, you know, who made the argument for the kid. And nobody else said, we're going to play this guy.
1: I mean, how could you think this was a good idea?

0: I mean, gambling is a pernicious problem. Do you really want to be encouraged this idea that guys could be gambling on FanDuel that are college athletes, specifically on their team?
1: And he's, you know, as they say, the tip of the iceberg. I mean, there have been other college students, including, I think there was an investigation that involved some student athletes at A&T, you know, that in basketball that were shaving points or whatever. I mean, that was so we got to assume that there's a lot more of that.
0: Well, right. He's just the tip of the iceberg, as we say. But yeah, they decided not to have the supplemental draft. He's going to have to sit for a year. So finally, leave it to the NFL to be the only organization that's going to punish him. Folks, we're going to take a quick break. Please stay with us on the porch to hear more from our guest and my good friend, historian and professor James Wood.
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3: 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The Hillsborough Gallery space and headquarters for the Orange County Arts Commission suffered significant flood damage last July during Tropical Storm Chantal, but it's preparing to welcome back artists and visitors next month. 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Next, Yonder Cocktail Bar's popular Noir at the Bar series is back for its seventh year. 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
2: 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Randy Voller and his friends bringing local flavor with zesty conversation. Come on up and grab a chair.
0: Folks, welcome back. We're here on the porch with historian James Wood, an old friend of mine, and we've been talking all things sports. Trying to avoid politics is very difficult in today's day and age. So, James, here's a question for you. You are a Latin American historian. You know, you specialize in Chile. Great soccer program historically, which, you know, preparing
1: not
0: for
1: lately, but
0: not
1: yeah,
0: lately,
1: yeah,
0: preparing yeah. for the show, you know, it made me wonder, especially because we had the World Baseball Classic in the United States in March, right? You know, Miami, hosted it. big game at Houston. Two places, by the way, that are hosting the World Cup. Mm. And I was thinking, it's interesting that a lot of the Latin American and Caribbean countries are either known as a baseball country or a soccer country, or as we say around the rest of the world, football. Why is that?
1: Yeah, no. So I was thinking about that that question, and I think the answer is actually pretty simple. And like so many other things in Latin American history, it and Caribbean history, it comes down to colonialism. And so what you have here are two competing forms of colonialism. So the baseball countries, Venezuela, Cuba, right, the Dominican Republic, for example, like probably the top three, right? And there are others. Mexico, obviously. Well,
0: Venezuela just won the title.
1: Yeah, Venezuela is probably the greatest.
0: Puerto Rico.
1: Yeah. So baseball was introduced there through, well, obviously migration back and forth between those countries, like Cubans coming to the United States back and forth. But I mean, basically anywhere where the United States Marines occupied, baseball sort of took off, right? Mm-hmm. So that's the connection, and you see that more clearly in Central America and the Caribbean, right? Whereas soccer or football, right? And the timing was about the same. It was late 19th century where baseball clubs were established in various Caribbean countries. In the case of football, it was the Brits, and so where the British established boarding schools, they established, you know, they were working on railroads, they were working in mines, they were founded, starting in the latter half of the 19th century, they founded athletic clubs dedicated to both cricket, right, and eventually to football. And so that was really really it's just a sort of a tale of two different forms, two different colonialisms that introduced these two sports. Now, I will put in a plug just so I don't forget this for my friend Josh Nadel's book. Josh is also a UNC Chapel Hill grad from the same program as I went through in Latin American history. He teaches Latin American history at NC Central. And he wrote a book called Football, which is about why, and I think the subtitle is like Why Soccer Matters in Latin America. And so he sort of traces some of that. But I think the main argument that Josh makes, and I think others who've studied that topic, especially with regard to football or soccer, is that in the 20th century, it becomes very, very closely intertwined with nationalism, with the kind of new nationalisms, not the Eurocentric nationalisms of the 19th century, but of these new kind of mestizo or mixed nationalisms, right, in Mexico and in Chile, all these other places. So those clubs then are sort of taken over and then infused with, you know, with nationalistic, you know, they become, you know, they have local, there are local dynamics, local identities, local loyalties, but also when the national teams form, I guess the World Cup starts about 100 years ago, right? Was it in the 1930s?
0: It was in the 1930s,
1: yeah,
0: right.
1: So I think because like Uruguay was like a great,
0: they were the dominant power. Yeah.
1: Heck, the United States was actually pretty good back at the very beginning. So when they start forming national teams, and then that just leads to, you know, this whole identification of people with a new kind of nationalism that represented, right, the real grassroots of the people. And I think the same thing happens in baseball, but it just in different places, right? I mean, these two sports take off in different places. And it's rare where there are very few countries, I think, that you have both, you know. It's like sort of one or the other for the most part.
0: Yeah, the both would include what we call like hybrid nations, like Mexico, for example.
1: Yeah, Mexico.
0: They're a great soccer country, but baseball is popular. They were in the World Baseball Classic.
1: Yeah.
0: And the northern states, probably due to their proximity and ties to the U.S. and the Yucatan Peninsula, which ties over to the Caribbean, tend to be more baseball dominant.
1: Right.
0: And Colombia, and this one's interesting because Colombia – of course, is a soccer country. I remember when you and I were watching the 94 Cup and you were talking about Valderrama.
1: Yeah.
0: And
1: oh,
0: now
1: yeah.
0: Fans are like El wearing local. Like those yeah. wigs of Valderrama wigs. Like
1: was that the one where also where
0: Escobar?
1: Escobar.
0: The own goal.
1: Yeah, and he was basically assassinated for that?
0: Well, I was talking actually to someone, a friend of mine is Argentinian, big soccer guy, about that. And he said really what happened is he went into – because they've showed the two Escobars. There's like, I think,
1: yeah,
0: a documentary that – he went into some bar, and I guess he had crosswords with somebody connected to
1: Pablo
0: the underworld.
1: Escobar, yeah,
0: this is no the no, other Escobar.
1: Yeah, yeah, no, he said something bad about Pablo,
0: and I think he got and they said yeah, something, and then it turned, and then he got he ended up getting killed.
1: Yeah,
0: someone might have said something about the goal, and he stood up for himself, and he ended up getting killed.
1: He was probably a marked man the day he left that stadium,
0: but. Colombia, the mountainous interior is totally soccer devoted.
1: Right.
0: This is what I understand. While the coastal Caribbean region is the hub for baseball.
1: Mm.
0: And, of course, then you have a country like Panama, which is also a hybrid.
1: Yeah.
0: Of course, they have, you know, Rod Carew, we grew up with, is, you know, Panamanian. And they also have a team in the World Cup.
1: Right. That's a good – and it's a very small – it's one of the smallest countries in – maybe the smallest country in Latin America.
0: Right, yeah, it's not a large country.
1: I mean, it used to be part of Colombia until the
0: U.S.
1: Well,
0: they sliced it, like, nicely sliced it off.
1: Teddy Roosevelt sort of, yeah, cut a deal in a hotel room in New York City to create that country.
0: So you'll play baseball.
1: Yeah.
0: So one of the other things I found in preparation for this little discussion is that it turns out that U.S. companies operating sugar plantation and maritime ports in the Caribbean, Nicaragua, and Panama also brought baseball with them, which makes sense because when my grandfather was growing up in Los Angeles and then he was playing professionally and then played in the major leagues, he said that all of these, like even the studios used to have their own baseball teams. Like having like a baseball team was kind of and like having an internal league was normal in corporate America. Like
1: they
0: would have these teams, and this is what the workers would do. They compete.
1: Right. I mean, that makes sense. So basically, yeah, I mean, so really, it's really sort of, I think the answer to the question is one sport is going to be favored over the other depending on the relative influence of the British or the North Americans.
0: Right. Right. And so now when we're talking about this World Baseball Classic and the World Cup, I printed out both lists and then I compared them, and I'm pretty sure this is correct. But it's kind of interesting when you look at the teams that are in both. And before I get into that, folks, you are listening to On the Porch on WCHL 97.9 FM and streaming on chapelboro.com. So these are the teams that actually – the countries that are in the World Baseball Classic, so big on baseball and on soccer – Mexico, South Korea, mm-hmm. Brazil, which is something that makes no sense to me, but I did see their team in the World Baseball Classic. There was a Brazilian team.
1: Yeah,
0: and they never have
1: that
0: had.
1: That surprises me on the baseball side. Not obviously not on the on
0: not
1: the
0: on the soccer side.
1: Yeah.
0: Australia kind of makes sense. United States, of course, Colombia, who we just talked about, England, Panama, Japan, and the Netherlands.
1: Hmm.
0: Now, here's one that folks will find really kind of odd, is that Italy, which has won 4 World Cups, right, the last one being, I believe, in 2006, they have missed the last 3 World Cups,
1: right,
0: but they were in the semifinals of the World Baseball Classic.
1: Yeah, I mean, it just – doesn't it also – I mean, when we're talking about the last – what, the last 20, 30 years or so in sports history, the contemporary period, let's say – The salaries, the money, as we started off this conversation, the money is just so great. The amounts of money that are out there for talented players, like the scouts will find you, right? I mean, so there
0: right.
1: So there are pipelines, you know. I read a really interesting article the other day. Of course, as you know, I'm also a big Philadelphia Eagles fan, right? Because I mean, growing up. I like the Steelers too. I love the steel curtain, the late 70s Steelers, but the Eagles were my.
0: Do we say Eagles or Eagles?
1: Eagles, right? Yes, but they picked up a guy in the 7th round, who's apparently played very little football. They have him as a defensive tackle. He's 6'5", 300-pound Nigerian guy, but I'm sure they're going to put a lot of weight on him. But they say just a freak athlete. The guy can like bench. Like he can do like many reps at like 325 on the bench, like free, you know, like really crazy athlete, right? I mean, even like the other Eagles are watching him and going, wow, right? That kind of guy, right? And he said in the interview that I read, they were talking to this guy about his pathway from some Nigerian. He's not like a prince or something, right? He's like just a normal Nigerian guy who got discovered somehow. I guess they have football academies now in sub-Saharan Africa. He says there are hundreds of guys like me in Nigeria that haven't been discovered yet. And the NFL needs to get over there and like tap into that. So I mean, so that's going to be the next, you know, the next frontier is Sub-Saharan Africa.
0: I mean, we
1: got
0: to go back to Christian Okoye. Remember the right. Nigerian nightmare?
1: Yeah. I mean,
0: from,
1: he's not the this guy's not the first. Chiefs. That's right. Yeah. I mean, that guy was kind of an athletic freak.
0: I mean,
1: right?
0: I was reading about that same seventh round pick, and it said he also was tremendous in writing letters to old people asking to send money over to the Nigerian.
1: I hope not.
0: No, I'm just kidding. joke. Yeah. But that scam still goes on. It's amazing that anyone falls for that.
1: It is. But that's an interesting list. You wouldn't think of some of these European, like the Netherlands and England, playing baseball. I mean,
0: no, but if we go by the how you cap, right? You think about that. One of our best players on the American team this year happened to be by a fluke born in Brooklyn, right? But his parents, I believe, are Nigerian.
1: Oh, Balogun, yeah.
0: And you know, basically raised in England. But if we were to make a World Baseball Classic going back in time, right? And you say, oh, you can cap for like your home team. Lou Gehrig and Babe Ruth were German.
1: Oh,
0: and Gehrig's parents spoke German at home.
1: Huh.
0: So, like, would Gehrig play for the U.S. right. team or the German team? Like, if you're doing it the same way soccer does, because that's the way they do it in the World Baseball Classic. Like, that Italian team had a bunch of guys that were Italian-American, right, but they're playing on the Italian team.
1: Yeah. Like, yeah. Like Piazza or somebody like,
0: right.
1: yeah, like that, right? Yeah.
0: Exactly.
1: And like, he was a great player.
0: And
1: yeah, think about like Roberto Clemente and, you know, mm-hmm. in earlier generations.
0: Well, he'd be on the Puerto Rican team. They'd be claiming him and all those teams. So, okay, what's your thinking about the World Cup? And when this show airs in about a week, it will be further along. Perhaps the United States will have played in the round of 32. What are your thoughts now? It seems to me like the World Cup is bigger than it was in 1994.
1: There's
0: more teams playing.
1: More teams. The games have been great. The first round, the group stage games, especially when you get to the third one, when it's kind of decide the groups are just usually those games are not very good. I mean, 0-0 is like, you know, they would just sit back and defend. It's not been like that. As everyone's commenting, you know, the stars, Messi, Mbappe, although Haaland didn't play today. Dembele had a hat trick at halftime in the France Norway game. There's just a lot of scoring. So I don't know if that's because some of the teams that made it in this expanded field are not that great, or I don't know. I'm not sure the answer, but I'm really enjoying it. It's been great. The U.S. actually plays next Wednesday night. They play Bosnia.
0: So when this show airs, they will have played the Bosnians.
1: Yes. So let's keep our fingers crossed for that.
0: Well, the result will be known.
1: Last night, did you? I don't know if you watched.
0: I watched that whole game. Yeah. I was even texting you, and I knew the Turks, who had scored zero goals on 62 shots.
1: They
0: in
1: needed
0: their first
1: to
0: game.
1: Redeem themselves.
0: Well, they couldn't go back to Ankara with a 0-3.
1: They were playing as if their lives depended on it. Where the U.S., I mean, maybe didn't have that level of intensity in the first half. The U.S. defense was a shambles. I thought it did not. The two center backs did not look good.
0: I have to say, the only time to me that the U.S. has looked like, wow, this is not the U.S. you and
1: is
0: I grew up with.
1: When Pulisic's on the field?
0: When Pulisic's on the field in that first half of the first game mm-hmm. when they were dominating Paraguay, that team looked like a scary team.
1: They did. They've looked good even in the rest of that game. But with Pulisic, Hershey, PA, by the way, Hershey's finest. When he's on the field, he changes their attack completely, right? McKinney's been really good. Balogun, who didn't play last night, you know, they rested. They made sure no one's going to get a second yellow, right? I mean, I like what they're doing. I like Pochettino. I like the way he's managing this team. We'll see. I mean, the results will have to be. I mean, I think they're going to have to beat Bosnia and get at least into the round of 16, like for people to be somewhat satisfied. And some people think they have them even going beyond that. We'll see.
0: It seems like

0: we could. We've never won two games ever
1: in
0: the first round. So, I mean, we accomplished something there. I wish we had at least tied against Turkey and had 7 points, which would also, you know.
1: Yeah, but it doesn't affect their you know, the game where they're going to play next.
0: No.
1: But isn't it just amazing? I mean, the other thing is, I mean, just apart from the games, like – the atmosphere, the crowds, like you were meant, you referenced the Tartan Army before,
0: right.
1: But I mean, just to see, I mean, crazy, you know, matchups of countries that fan bases that don't really have any real other reason to come together, and just to see them together, I just think it's fantastic.
0: Well, I love the Tartan Army, and I'm going to put this out here. I invite the Tartan Army, who somehow drank Boston Dry. You went to Tufts.
1: That's right.
0: But I don't think that if they were playing in Milwaukee or Chicago, they'd be drinking those places dry.
1: Yeah.
0: They're,
1: I don't know.
0: For,
1: well,
0: bars.
1: Apparently, yeah, they had a particular taste for the Sam Adams like lager,
0: right? Right.
1: The Boston lager. They drank the taps dry of that stuff.
0: Yes. Yeah. So it's been great just talking sports with you, James. We hope to have you back up on the porch.
1: That was super fun. Yeah.
0: Next time we're probably going to be talking about politics, maybe
1: something
0: the
1: a little
0: reflecting
1: more heavy.
0: Pool.
1: Yeah.
0: Who knows?
1: Oh, God. Yeah.
0: I just want to thank you for coming off the porch. Folks, On the Porch welcomes leaders from the worlds of art, academia, business, and politics. 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
1: ABC News, I'm Stephanie Officer. Outrage grows in Maine after ICE agents apparently shot and killed someone during an enforcement operation Monday. Local prosecutors asking the public for any tips or videos. ABC's Melissa Adan.
2: An ICE spokesperson telling ABC News the person left the residence in a vehicle. ICE tried to stop it. The vehicle fled, and fearing for public safety, an officer discharged his weapon and struck the driver, killing him. A nearby Ring camera capturing what appears to be the sound of gunfire. Maine Senator Angus King telling reporters the man killed was not the target of the operation. Melissa Adan, ABC News, Los Angeles.
1: In Mississippi, the investigation continues into the death of 18-year-old Nolan Wells, one of his friends, Trayston Shepherd.
3: Let us remember him as in, like, the sweet guy. I think everybody needs to let the investigation continue and let the facts be shown.
1: This is ABC News. St. Louis slugger Jordan Walker beat Philadelphia's Kyle Schwarber in the finals of the MLB Home Run Derby. A federal judge has tossed out a lawsuit over the Justice Department's quest for West Virginia voter rolls.
4: Judges in 13 states have now rejected the Trump administration's demands that states turn over their voter rolls. U.S. District Judge Thomas Johnston, a Republican appointee, concluded that the Department of Justice did not demonstrate their need for West Virginia's records and were not lawfully entitled to the sensitive materials, which include the names, dates of birth, addresses, and partial social security numbers of voters. Ahead of the midterms, the Trump administration has sought to increase federal oversight on elections, and dozens of states, led by both Republicans and Democrats, have rebuffed the request for voter rolls. Peter Aralamus, ABC News.
1: Olive Garden is back with its never-ending pasta pass. This Thursday, 10,000 lucky customers will be able to buy a $100 pass. That includes a never-ending pasta, soup, salad, or breadsticks for 13 weeks. Stephanie Officer, ABC News.
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9: Hello and welcome. This is Carl Norgren. 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I'm looking out at the lobby and I can see all the trophies that proves that this radio station for 5 years in a row has been identified by their peers as the best radio station in the state. This is the show that believes that creativity is so important that I'm not going to define it for you. Instead, I'm going to give you lots of different perspectives, lots of different behaviors, lots of different thoughts so that you can build your own multifaceted, dynamic understanding of what it means to be creative. One of the ways I provide you with lots of different perspectives is by bringing in awesome guests. And we've got another great guest today. We've got Paul O'Connor with us in the studio today, along with Flicka. Paul O'Connor is a former political columnist for the Winston-Salem Journal. That column was syndicated to 70 papers. He's a longtime professor of journalism down the road at UNC. And he's here today because of his new book, The Missing Child. Paul, thank you so much for coming. Maybe a good way for you to get started is to share with the audience that incredible subtitle that you've got for your book.
10: Well, thank you, Carl. Thank you for having me on the show. The subtitle is The Life She Lived and The Life She Missed. That's my mother.
9: That's your mother that you're referring to.
10: Yes.
9: And so what brought you to writing this book? What was the motivation?
10: The motivation is that a reporter came across a story he couldn't resist.
9: And you're the reporter.
10: And I'm the reporter. The day we buried my mother, we found her private papers, which she wanted destroyed.
9: Oh.
10: And my sister and I and my cousin said, no, we're not going to do that. We're going to read them. And what we found were the first clues to answering the story of her life. She had been put in an orphanage at the age of 1 month.
9: Okay.
10: We found the first clues to uncovering the story of the family that gave her away. And so this book that I've written, The Missing Child is My Mother. The life she lived is her life. The life she missed is the lives of the family that gave her away. And the third storyline is this reporter who's wrapped up in this personal story and who knows very little about genealogy, learning enough genealogy, combining it with what I knew about public records and a lot of free time, especially after I retired from UNC, to run around and find that story and interview my cousins and other friends who knew my mother, and just to talk to librarians and find out stuff about my mother's life and about life in general.
9: Yes.
10: And this all happened in Connecticut. Some of it in Camden, New Jersey. Some of it in Bethlehem, New Jersey.
9: And when did this start? What year was it when your mother was 1 month old?
10: My mother was put in the St. Agnes home on September 30th, 1917.
9: Okay.
10: St. Agnes was a very progressive for its day, a very progressive orphanage run by the Catholic Church. It was based on the same principles that Boys Town in Nebraska was based on.
9: Okay.
10: That is charity and support and respect for the children. So she was fortunate in that regard.
9: Yes. And she was in the orphanage for how long?
10: 1 year.
9: Okay.
10: And I think it was almost to a day.
9: Okay.
10: And the story we had always been told was that she was adopted. Well, she wasn't adopted.
9: No.
10: She was given to foster parents. And the foster parents were in their 40s, maybe – I think my grandfather was actually a little older than that. And the mother, the foster mother, was an Irish woman from Tipperary. And he was from Delaware. John Fraser was from Delaware. She had a very supportive first 8 years with them. And then the mother died in one of the influenza epidemics of the 1920s. And the result was that my mother was transferred to the dead woman's niece and her husband. And to say that that was a dysfunctional family was really an understatement.
9: So she was never formally adopted by that first family. She was always in a foster relationship.
10: Nor in the second.
9: In the second.
10: Yes.
9: Okay.
10: And I don't think it was all that uncommon in those days, because as one lawyer from the Connecticut Genealogical Society suggested to me, if she was adopted, the family would get no financial support. So long as she was a foster child, there was probably a small monthly stipend from either the state or from the Catholic Church.
9: Okay.
10: So, but that is just a guess.
9: Okay.
10: And then I follow my mother's life through numerous setbacks. She had a very difficult life. And I also find the family that gave her away. And my search is, why did they give her away? And there are all types of twists and turns in that. And none of my assumptions when I started all of this turned out to be true.
9: None of your assumptions as to why they gave her up.
10: Right. Okay. We went out for pizza, friends of mine, on a Friday night, and this good friend of mine, his wife, just turned to me, and she said, oh, I know why. And she was right.
9: Wow.
10: But she was the only one at the table of 12 that guessed that, and we didn't realize she was writing for 5 or 6 years.
9: And why was it?
10: I'm not going to tell you.
11: I got to read the book.
12: You got to read the book. Good for you. I love it.
10: You got to get to chapter 26, I think it is.
12: That's wonderful. I love it. I love it. I love it. So you say the second family, is that where she then spent the rest of her life, is with that second family?
10: With that second family. And when I speak of my cousins, my aunts, my uncles, it is those are all those people stem from the two little girls that my mother was in charge of.
12: Okay.
10: My mother was 8 or 9 years old when she went to that second family. There was a three-year-old daughter and a newborn. And my mother was basically Cinderella. And
12: she had to care for them as sacrificing herself and caring for them.
10: And for the rest of their lives, the one way you could really get either one of my aunts upset with you was to suggest that my mother was anything but their sister. They had no recollection of life without my mother. And my mother was the linchpin that held the family together.
12: They knew she was not a biological sister, but they totally embraced the role that she played and they declared her sister.
10: Yes, I don't think they ever made any distinction
12: okay.
10: with biological
12: right.
10: sister or not.
12: Right. Wow, and so they're where now? They're in Delaware?
10: No, now they're still in they're this all happens. She's adopted from the orphanage in Hartford, Connecticut
12: okay.
10: by a family living in New Haven.
12: Okay.
10: And my mother then lived the rest of her life in New Haven or its suburb of East Haven, Connecticut.
12: Right. Well, we've got a good start here going, Paul, and we're up against a break now. Folks, when we come back, we're going to hear more about the book, and we're also going to hear about this really awesome program about families telling their stories that Paul has been rolling out here locally. He's going to tell us about that. So coming back after the break.
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13: 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Recent findings confirm there is. 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
12: Welcome back. Thanks for coming back. We're in the studio with Paul O'Connor. He's been telling us about his first book, The Missing Child, but let me underscore one more time that he was a professor at UNC's Journalism School, and I should have called out in the first segment what I wanted to say, which is this is the best program in the country. The Journalism School at UNC is just such a wonderful program, and I learned that there's folks here in the studio or in the radio station that
10: they were my students.
12: Yeah, that's
10: Brighton
12: so
10: McConnell,
12: wonderful.
10: Victor Lewis.
12: I love it. I love it. I love it.
10: I think there have been a few others
12: over the
10: years.
12: I love it. I love it.
10: That's where they got their real training.
12: Well, talk about your training as a researcher. To tell the story, you must have been doing a lot of serious research to make this happen.
10: Well, you don't spend 42 years working for newspapers without learning how to look through public records.
12: Okay.
10: And so that was one thing I had experience with. What I didn't have any experience with is going online through Ancestry.com or 23andMe.com. And so I learned that, and what I found was that when you mixed what you found in the private papers and what you found in public records, like in the books of birth certificates and wedding licenses and all of that, with what Ancestry and 23andMe can do, in terms of, you know, digital research, you get a wealth of information.
9: I'll bet.
10: And so I was doing that. And then you take a DNA test, which I know some people are leery of, and I understand they're being wary of it.
9: Yes.
10: I figured that after a lifetime of writing out columns about myself and my opinion, what else does anybody want to know about me? So I took the two of the tests, and it led to meeting a number of cousins. And one of whom, for example, said, well, have you ever read our uncle's book about genealogy?
9: Oh.
10: And I said, what uncle? It was an uncle I didn't even know I had. He was a great uncle. He was a cousin. He was the husband of my grandfather's sister.
9: Okay.
10: And he wrote a book on genealogy, and a good bit of it was about the O'Connor family. Now, that did not work itself into this book.
9: Right.
10: But these are the kinds of breaks you get when you're studying and when you work genealogy, and things just pop up on you.
9: Well, I find in my entrepreneurial career that when I commit myself to something, mm-hmm. it surprises me how often the world seems to sort of be prepared to help me.
10: Yeah.
9: It sounds like you had some of those experiences.
10: My shout out every day is to librarians. I don't know where they find these people, but they are just so helpful. And we could talk an hour about some of the experiences I had with librarians.
9: My number one high school sweetheart, I didn't see her forever and ever and ever and ever and ever. And I finally went on Facebook about 10 years ago and discovered that she had this rich, rich career as a librarian, and mm-hmm. made all the sense in the world to me because she was such mm-hmm. a lovely person.
10: Well, we were just speaking with Brighton McConnell here, and one of his classmates in those last years that I taught at Carolina turned out to be a master's student at ECU in the library program. And I said, if ever there was a child that was bound to be a librarian, it was her. Anyways, I'll stop on my library pitch.
9: Well, one last quick comment, and that is that I was told by 1,000 people what a great school the journalism school is. I've been told what a great school your library sciences program was, too, at UNC.
10: Right.
9: I think we
10: actually had a couple of professors who were in both.
9: Okay. That would make sense.
10: Had dual appointments. I did not.
9: Okay. So you're doing research.
10: Yes.
9: And you're getting surprises, and you're doing research from lots of different sources.
10: Right.
9: Lots of different sources. What is there a surprise in your discovery that you're prepared to share with us?
10: It is a
9: that'll
10: surprise.
9: That'll tease us into reading the book?
10: There is a surprise, and it is revealed on page 86. So, no, I'm not going to tell you what it is now. But it has something to do with Princeton, New Jersey.
9: Okay.
10: And it has something to do with finding family members I knew nothing about.
9: Okay.
10: And I will leave it there. I think there were so many surprises, but the surprise that really hit me was after I'd read the book. And as an author, you know this, that you write a book a chapter at a time, a sentence at a time, you put aside, you come back to it, blah, blah, blah, blah, blah. Then you're done with it and you give it to your editor, and and it's typically a she, so I'm not being sexist here. Because women are just much more focused.
9: Every one of mine has been.
10: Yes. And our publisher is a woman. And she says, okay, now you have to read it from start to finish and have it back to me by Tuesday. And I sat down, and the surprise of my life was to read this whole book
9: mm-hmm.
10: and to see my mother's life
9: mm-hmm.
10: in its entirety.
9: Oh, yeah.
10: I've written every one of these words.
9: Right.
10: But only then did it hit me what she went through. And when my cousins of the next generation read the book in the last couple weeks, what they wrote to me was, I always remembered Aunt Charlotte as being the strength of the family. What a strong woman she was.
9: Yeah.
10: I never saw it that way either. So from my perspective, the surprise was reading it and saying, how did she ever survive all of this? And then the answer from Kathleen and Kelly was, well, because you didn't know how strong your mother was? Well,
9: right.
10: No.
9: Right.
10: She was the one that cooked dinner.
9: Right.
10: She was the one that told me to go to bed.
9: And so how long did she live?
10: She was 76 years old when she died. Okay. She died of lung cancer. She was a serious smoker. Okay. She loved her beer. And so whenever we have one of these reading events, I bring along Narragansett because it's an awful beer, but she loved it. And so we'll have a toast. I'll open a couple cans and everybody takes a little taste.
14: Oh, how wonderful for you to do that. Yeah. How wonderful.
10: Yeah. And so, yeah. And she was just, she was a banker, but she had no education. She had no sophistication about her at all. And she was the type that would come home from work every day and light up her cigarettes and sit on the back porch and watch the world go by while she drank a couple of beers. And then she went in and watched the Merv Griffin show, for anyone who's old enough to remember that.
14: I learned how to juggle watching the Merv Griffin show. They had a juggler on the show, and Merv insisted that the guy break it down slowly. And I picked up three walnuts from the table, and I just started juggling because of Merv Griffin. Whenever I see a juggler, I think of Merv Griffin.
10: what a great influence on the next generation Merv was. And then the other thing is he created so many great TV shows.
14: Yeah,
10: the Merv Griffin show was her favorite, and Steve Allen.
14: So what was your mother's name?
10: Charlotte Frazier
14: O'Connor. Charlotte Frazier O'Connor.
10: Charlotte Ann Frazier O'Connor. Her birth name was Irina Mikolajczyk.
14: Okay.
10: And
14: tell us that story. You did tell me that story.
10: Okay, that story is.
14: And then we'll go to the break after.
10: Okay, so I'm looking at this name on these records. I have no idea how to pronounce it. And my wife and I were in Baltimore for 3 years. I was going back and forth to teach. And we end up in a Polish Catholic church. So I write down the name and I go up to this woman who's at the church bazaar. And I say, do you know how to pronounce this? And she says, Mikolajczyk.
14: Wow.
10: And so I said, wait a second. I get out my iPhone and I record her saying it.
14: Yes.
10: About a week later, I'm in Washington, D.C. And this fellow walks by with a Polish scarf. And I said, are you Polish? And he says, yes. He says, I'm the vice consul. I said, whoa, then you know how to pronounce this name. And he says, Mikolajczyk.
14: Okay.
10: So for any Polish speakers out there,
14: yes.
10: I don't know whether it's Lajczyk or Wajczyk, but I can spell it.
14: Okay.
10: With my fingers.
14: Well, we're going to hear about Paul's new adventure when we come on back from the break, folks. Talk to you in a sec.
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5: Welcome back, folks, and thanks for coming back. I hope you're going to have just a wonderful Sunday and a wonderful week. We're here in the studio with Paul O'Connor. He's been telling us about his new book, The Missing Child, and we've heard about his mother's extraordinary life as it's told in this book. I teased you all a little bit that Paul, besides all the wonderful stories of his family that he's got in this book, he's also developing a program that's going to help folks tell their family stories. Paul, tell us something about that program.
6: So in 2018, the last semester I taught at Carolina, I taught a course. It was considered an advanced reporting class where I sent the students out to find family stories. And what we did was we applied the principles of creative nonfiction to family stories.
5: Okay.
6: And that's what I want to do now, is create a 90-minute or a 60-minute masterclass in which I discuss five or six things that people can do in writing their family stories, using creative nonfiction and trying to juice up the readability of the stories that they may be leaving for the next generations. When you and I spoke a couple days ago, I tried to quote an old Chinese proverb, and I messed it up. So I have it now. And the old Chinese proverb is, a stream without a source will soon run dry.
5: Yeah.
6: And what my Chinese neighbor has told me is that in China, the grandparents, the parents, and the children all live together in the same house.
5: Right.
6: So when you really think about it, is that the one in the middle has access to five generations worth of family stories. Okay, the two older and the two younger plus their own.
5: Yeah.
6: We don't do that in this country. No. And what we're allowing to happen is our family stories to disappear.
5: Right.
6: I never met any of my grandparents. Never met any of them.
5: Mm-hmm.
6: And so I don't know. I've got to run around, and it would have been so nice if they had just sat down one day and written some thoughts.
5: Right.
6: We can take that a step further. And so what I have arranged with several retirement homes to come and talk for 60 minutes, 90 minutes, whatever they can accommodate. I'm doing this just as a hobby, not as a business. My God, I don't want any more business dealings. I'm at that age where I keep track of money. It's not very easy. Anyways, and just kind of talk to people the way you and I are talking right
5: yes.
6: now about how we can write these stories and write them so our grandchildren will want to read them.
5: An extraordinary asset for that family to have is a even semi-comprehensive telling of the family stories.
6: Right. You know, there is this funny little thing that happened that my son called me 2 weeks ago. He lives out in Oregon, and he got the book. And he said, you know, Dad, this is pretty good. He's a great writer. He is.
5: Okay.
6: He's a wonderful writer. He's. He has much more the flourish than I do.
5: Okay.
6: He can throw adjectives and nouns together. So that's what I'd like to do. And I've got two churches. I'm not going to name any names, But I've got two churches that have asked me to do this, and I've been in contact with four different retirement centers. And I'd like to do one a month. Whether, you know, that won't run me into the ground.
5: Well, I'm going to introduce you to one more. I've done some work with the Seymour Center.
6: Okay.
5: And I just sent a text to my contact there yesterday, okay, asking if I can introduce them to some great new talent that can bring a program in that I'm sure their members would love. So you'll have another place to go at the Seymour Center, I'm sure, here sooner than later.
6: Yeah. Well, is that the one that's the senior center for Orange County?
5: Yes.
6: Yes, that's where I used to vote.
5: Okay.
6: When I lived in Chapel Hill.
5: Right. Yep,
6: now I live in Durham, I vote.
5: Yeah, there's a place in Chapel Hill. They have a facility in Hillsborough.
6: Right.
5: As well.
6: Yeah.
5: Well, our family is a family that tells family stories. Mm-hmm. And what is just so clear to me is how young kids, the young nieces, the young nephews, the young grandchildren, will come up to you and say, "Tell me that story again."
6: Yeah.
5: They want to hear it again. They want to hear that family story again.
6: Yes. And I've got to tell you, I can't repeat some of the stories that these kids, these 19-year-olds, got from their grandmothers and grandfathers. But they were hilarious.
5: Yeah.
6: They were hilarious.
5: Yes.
6: And we enjoyed it.
5: Well, folks, I sure have enjoyed being here with Paul. I'm sure you all have as well. Again, his book is The Missing Child. And those of you who are regular listeners know that this show will be posted on the chapelboro.com website on Wednesday. And when it is posted, you'll find links. You'll find all the contact information that Paul has got so you can learn more about his work and about the programs. And so check that out. Paul, thank you very much for being here with us.
6: Carl, thanks for having me. This was fun.
5: Yay. And folks, have a wonderful week.

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11: The NAACP, Out of Bounds. The NAACP stands for the National Association for the Advancement of Colored People. It's the oldest, it's the largest, and most widely recognized grassroots civil rights organization in our country. It's dedicated to advancing justice, equality, and political rights for African Americans. Now, the overall mission is to ensure the political, educational, social, and economic equality of all citizens and eliminate race-based discrimination. The NAACP, just a few days ago, announced a new campaign, and it's called Out of Bounds. And as a Diamond Life member of the NAACP, as someone who has played college sports, coached college sports, I'm interested in this campaign. And there are many, many people all

0: across this country who are paying attention to this campaign. Out of bounds. Now, I am going to take a moment to read the actual language that went out in the press release, because there are many people talking about this, but I get a sense that not everyone has actually read the full charge. No representation, no recruitment, no revenue. We're talking about college sports. As it reads, across the South, Black athletes have helped build some of the most profitable college athletic programs in America, generating hundreds of millions of dollars in annual revenue. And at the same time, several Southern state governments are moving to limit, reduce, weaken, or erase Black voting representation by creating new, unconstitutional voting districts. You can't have one without the other. Profiting off of Black athletes while also suppressing their vote is out of bounds. Universities can't actively recruit Black athletes without also advocating for their civil rights. And so, this charge has created a buzz. It's created a buzz with athletes, with coaches, with administrators, with fans, with donors, with the people who are actually pulling the strings, setting the policies, and guiding how college sports will operate in this country. And so the campaign issues calls to action, not talk, but calls to action across three audiences. Black athletes and recruits are asked to withhold their commitments from targeted programs. Asking coaches and athletic directors, where does your university stand on voting rights? And to visit and seriously consider historically Black colleges and universities, as in HBCUs. Current college athletes are asked to use their platforms. Yes, they have a platform. To elevate this issue, to ask institutional leadership for public statements opposing racial vote dilution, and to consider all available options under the transfer portal. Fans, alumni, and donors and consumers are asked to stop purchasing tickets. Stop buying the swag, the merchandise, and licensed apparel from targeted programs, and to redirect that spending to HBCUs. As in their athletic programs, their scholarship funds, their NIL collectives, their bands, and their alumni foundations. People are talking about the NAACP out of bounds charge. So I see a lot of positives in this. Number one, it draws attention to the Republican gerrymandering. Yes, the gerrymandering to control Congress without asking the voters in that particular state what they want. They've effectively gutted the Voting Rights Act. Now, can Black people still vote? Absolutely. The question is, will we have representation that reflects most of our values and needs? No. This campaign also wakes up people to the need and the important work that the NAACP does. There are many across this country who feel that the NAACP is outdated. It's not current. Still holding fish fries, right? The NAACP is doing the work. Get involved. And if you don't think they're doing the work, get involved and help to make change. It calls out the sport industry, this campaign, which often gets a pass in terms of racial injustice. The disparities, the inequities exist in every system. Now, we hear about it in housing, healthcare, education, banking, and financing. These systems have major disparities, but oftentimes because we see Black athletes throwing, catching, diving, running, jumping, we feel that, oh, everything's equal in sports. Everything's fine. Not so. I think it also gives people options in the sport industry, as in it's not saying don't go to college. don't play sports, don't receive an athletic scholarship. It's stating that athletes need to consider alternatives versus the historically white colleges and universities all the time, and in particular in these 8 southern states. So which states are we talking about? We're talking about the states where the Voting Rights Act has been deeply, deeply been addressed in a way that hurts Black representation, people of color. So in Alabama, University of Alabama and Auburn University, in Florida, University of Florida, Florida State, in Georgia, University of Georgia, in Louisiana, Louisiana State University, LSU, Mississippi, University of Mississippi, Mississippi State, in South Carolina, University of South Carolina and Clemson University, in Tennessee, University of Tennessee at Knoxville, in Texas, University of Texas at Austin, and Texas A&M. Consider alternatives. I think with the NAACP also announcing this charge, it helps people see the urgency of what is happening to this so-called democratic experiment. And then lastly, I think it's positive because young people are asked to step up and get involved. And young people have always sacrificed to make this country better. And oftentimes they're the leader, whether it was the young workers working with SNCC, with the NAACP, the Freedom Rides. Why should this generation get a pass? They're not dumb jocks. The athletes are being asked to take a pledge. I will not allow my talent, labor, name, image, likeness, family, or community influence to be used to enrich institutions and states that are working to silence Black voters. Until fair representation is restored, I commit to exploring HBCUs, institutions and states that respect Black political power, and programs that publicly stand with our communities. 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
0: Politics and sports, they go together. They can't be separated. The NAACP has announced a new campaign called Out of Bounds. And what is stating to the American public? No representation, no recruitment, no revenue. Black athletes have helped build some of the most profitable college athletic programs in America, generating hundreds of millions of dollars in annual revenue. And at the same time, several southern state governments are moving to limit, reduce, weaken, or erase Black voting representation by creating new unconstitutional voting districts. You can't have one without the other. Profiting off of Black athletes while suppressing their vote is out of bounds. Well, there are some problems with this. And as in having the results that the NAACP and many other people want. Want success with this campaign. And so I'll make note of some of the challenges with this campaign. Number one, You need major planning to run this campaign, and you need people who know the business of college sports. It has to be a long-term campaign to go from the Reconstruction Amendments 13th, 14th, and 15th to the Civil Rights era when Blacks officially, men and women, were allowed to vote, and then to where we are today. That is a lot of time. So to think that college sports is going to collectively move towards racial equity, racial justice, it's going to take more than 6 months. It's going to take more than a decade, in my humble opinion. But we all have to start moving in this direction. Sports does not get a pass. There are disparities. And to that end, I believe that this campaign is going to require an influencer or two or three, as in people who are going to make their statement of support publicly. Use the media. Use your economic power. Call it out. Influence is needed. I also think with a campaign like this, like many of the campaigns, many of the charges, many of the movements and protests over the decades, they can be easily disrupted. Because right now in college sports, it's all about getting the bag, getting the money, as in money over morals. You can just buy someone, buy their silence, buy their complicity. And I'm talking about an athlete, a coach, or an administrator. Don't comment on this. Don't go to that meeting. Don't take the time to learn. Don't get close to the community. Because if you get close to the community, you might learn about these disparities. You might actually feel them. I think another reason why this is going to be a challenging campaign is that people like separating sports from societal ills. Sports are our stress relief. It's a way to just go laugh and smile or pull your hair out because your team is not winning. All of a sudden, this athlete is not playing well, and you were hoping that this would be a great event for you and your friends, your family members. Who wants to think about politics? Who wants to think about racism and classism during the game, during the cookout? You don't want to be mad about what your favorite team or favorite coach or athlete is not paying attention to. But it's time. It's time to bring sports into this equation of racial justice. And not that this is new, right? This has been going on since the history of time, since the beginning of time. Disparities in sports. Another reason why this can be challenging, and I find that a lot of people are immediately going to this one aspect of the campaign, as in consider HBCUs. Now, I am not a product of an HBCU. I've gone to historically white colleges and universities my entire life for all of my degrees. And I fully support HBCUs. I guest lecture at them. I mentor their students. I appear at HBCUs where we talk and share and learn with one another. But I'll tell you this, I know sports business. I am a product of a Power Four program, the Atlantic Coast Conference, UNC, UVA. They have my time, energy, and money. I know about the college sport industry. And what I do know for sure is that HBCUs, most of them are not equipped to manage and nurture elite athletes. Coaching, yes, there are great coaches at HBCUs. There are great coaches at historically white institutions. But that's not what I'm talking about. I'm talking about the facilities to strengthen conditioning, the food and nutrition programs, the travel budget, the marketing. They are resource challenged. And that's no debate. There's a major funding gap. HBCU athletic programs operate on budgets that are a fraction of the size of Power 5, Power 4 programs, which routinely exceed $100 million to $200 million of dollars. Total revenues for HBCU athletic departments generally fall between $15 to $18 million annually. You just can't compete. Now, does that mean that an elite athlete should not go to an HBCU? No, not at all. But just understand that the resources are not the same. And maybe that's part of the sacrifice that's necessary. UNC Chapel Hill spent a record $188 million on athletics the previous year. And NC State, the Wolfpack, they project nearly an $18 million deficit for the current fiscal year, primarily due to NIL, name, image, and likeness. And then lastly, I'll say, in terms of why this campaign might be a challenge, might be a bit difficult for folks to join in on, as a Black person, I'm a part of the HWCU experience, historically white colleges and universities. Again, UVA, UNC. And I own that university just like any white person, any person of color, anybody. I own that experience. I'm not saying that we built the university, we go to school there, and then we have no roots there. UNC is mine, just like any other white alum. UVA is mine, just like any other white alum. And so why should I turn my back on Black alumni, Black faculty, Black staff, Black students at these white institutions? If You Only Knew, Dr. Debbie Stroman on 97.9 The Hill.
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0: So the NAACP has announced their Out of Bounds campaign, their charge to student athletes, to fans, to donors, to coaches, and to the universities to be more responsible, to be engaged with what is happening across our country. Several southern state governments are moving to limit, reduce, weaken, or erase Black voting representation after the Supreme Court's decision. The campaign currently identifies Tennessee, Louisiana, Alabama, Florida, Mississippi, Texas, South Carolina, and Georgia as priority states, and argues that their flagship athletic programs, 13 of them, are preparing to recruit Black athletes while those athletes' communities face political erasure. And so I've looked at the pros, I've looked at the cons, and I'm all in. We have nothing to lose. We are in a state of emergency. We are in a crisis state, although some people have the blessing, have the privilege to not feel it or will not awaken to the impact that it's having locally and nationally. But it's real. And so to the athlete, I say, do your homework. Understand that you do have options. You do have options. Consider other great, well-resourced, powerful schools. Consider HBCUs. You have options. And if one of those 13 Southern historically white colleges or universities, if that school works for you, go for it. Accept the scholarship. Play ball. Be successful. But I will also say, while you are there, while you are enrolled at one of these 13 Southern historically white colleges and universities, while you're there, don't turn your back on matters of justice. Don't believe them when they tell you that you aren't smart enough or you don't have the time to join the organizations on campuses that teach you how to be a good citizen, that teach you how to work with others besides your teammates, that give you guidance and insight on the patriotism of freedom fighters who made a difference in this country, whether they were white, brown, or black. Get involved. See, I believe you have a responsibility to not just take care of yourself, but to take care of the community. Until the next time, be bold and be blessed. 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
1: ABC News, I'm Stephanie Officer. Days after the sudden death of Senator Lindsey Graham, South Carolina's governor has chosen his temporary replacement. ABC's Jay O'Brien.
2: In South Carolina, the governor announcing Lindsey Graham's sister Darlene will soon take her brother's place in Washington.
3: It's my honor to ask his little sister, Darlene Graham, to finish his work for him now.
2: Graham raised his sister after both their parents died by the time she was only 13. Darlene Graham Nordone saying she's ready to step in.
4: Lindsey has always been there for me, and now I will be there for him.
2: Above the Capitol, the American flag at half staff.
1: Utah's Lake Powell is close to having critically low water levels. It could become a Deadpool. That's when water can't flow past Glen Canyon Dam by gravity. In that case, about 240 feet of water would be trapped, unable to flow to millions who rely on it across Arizona, California, and Nevada. This is ABC News. Tracing the parasite that sickened hundreds in Michigan.
5: Michigan remains at the center of the cyclosporiasis outbreak. State health officials confirming more than 2,600 cases of the parasitic intestinal infection in the state and say early test results show lettuce or salad greens may be a potential source. Health officials say it's not pinpointed a specific brand or grower. Other states also seen an uptick in cases where symptoms can range from cramping and nausea and vomiting to severe diarrhea. Doctors say to lower the risk, clean any produce, and wash your hands often. Michelle Franzen, ABC News.
1: The European Union and Britain have imposed sanctions on Russian military intelligence officers, hackers, and private companies, accusing them of links to a cyber espionage campaign. A human rights organization in Cuba is demanding info on the whereabouts of dissident artist Luis Manuel Otero Alcantara, who was arrested in 2021 after protesting the government and was expected to be released last week. I'm Stephanie Officer, ABC News.
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0: Hey everyone, this is Brighton McConnell, and here's what you can find on chapelboro.com today. We have a pair of artistic updates for people to read up on, starting with the Eno Arts Mill setting a grand reopening date. The Hillsborough Gallery space and headquarters for the Orange County Arts Commission suffered significant flood damage last July during Tropical Storm Chantal, but it's preparing to welcome back artists and visitors next month. Find our article to learn more. Next, Yonder Cocktail Bar's popular Noir at the Bar series is back for its seventh year. We've got the details on the special authors joining the lineup to perform live readings of crime fiction stories. Head to our piece in the Town Square section to see who will be there. And finally, don't miss this week's Hometown Hero as we recognize Jenny Knowlton, the founder and leader of Quiltmaker Cafe in Pittsburgh. 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

0: 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If you want more information about upcoming events in our community, visit the local events calendar page on our website, chapelboro.com.
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6: I'm Hank Hill, and I sell propane and propane accessories. 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
7: Talking about that dang old 401k, man.
6: And that's Boomhauer. I used to get my financial advice from him.
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6: Dang it, Boomhauer, that was terrible advice. Thankfully, John Stillman at Rosewood Wealth Management helped me fix my mess. If he weren't my friend, I'd hug him.
7: Dang old Hank and I ain't real, man, but Carolina Wealth Stewart is doing business at dang old Rosewood Wealth Management as a real registered investment advisor in the state of North Carolina, man.

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1: ABC News, I'm Brian Clark. The U.S.-Iran ceasefire continues to deteriorate. The U.S. struck targets in Iran over a five-hour overnight attack. Focus was on Iran's ability to attack ships in the region. Iran, meanwhile, says that it has shut down the Strait of Hormuz. That's led to financial consequences, says ABC's Karen Hua.
2: The markets are reacting to the uncertainty. Oil prices just saw the biggest one-day jump since the pandemic. And analysts predict average gas prices in the U.S. will once again top $4 per gallon within a week.
1: Darlene Graham Moore is expected to be sworn into the Senate today to serve out the remainder of her late brother Lindsey's term as a senator representing South Carolina. The party will hold a primary next month to determine a replacement on the November ballot. Tens of millions of people in the U.S. are bracing for extreme heat, with triple-digit temperatures and soaring heat indexes expected from coast to coast. This is ABC News. Supreme Court Justices Amy Coney Barrett and Elena Kagan head to Capitol Hill today. They will testify in a hearing on the court's budget that includes spending millions more on security. The House this week is expected to vote on a measure that could make daylight saving time the time all year round. States could opt out if they want. A grandfather is now recovering after a bison on the charge sent him flying through the air at Yellowstone National Park, says ABC's Trevor Ault.
3: It happened Friday in the height of the summer tourism season, that bison inside a picnic area of the park.
4: Look out, bison!
3: And as it stops to rest, that grandfather and his grandson taking photos. That's when the buffalo stirs and charges. Grandfather, unable to escape, flipped 8 feet into the air. That grandfather suffered multiple broken bones. He's recovering after surgery. His grandson was not hurt.
1: 65-year-old Carl Isom McDaniel says he's doing okay. Brian Clark, ABC News.
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20: Good morning and happy Tuesday. 6:05 is your time. 70 degrees your temperature with a nice sunrise this morning. It's going to be a nice day, partly cloudy this afternoon. Highs getting up around 90 degrees. Not super hot like we'll see later this week, but still pretty warm out there today. Lows in the mid-60s tonight, and then the warm-up hits. Highs in the mid-90s tomorrow, upper 90s for Thursday and Friday, and staying pretty warm this weekend with temperatures holding steady in the low 90s despite getting some rain in the forecast for Saturday and especially Sunday. Good to be with you this morning. Let's catch you up on local news as we start the day. Beginning today in Raleigh, where North Carolina finally has a state budget after going a full year without one, Governor Josh Stein signed a budget bill into law last week. It was a bill written by Republicans. It did garner some bipartisan support, but Democrats on the whole were critical of many key provisions despite the governor's signature. With more on how local leaders responded, here's 97.9 The Hill's Brighton McConnell.
21: For these reasons, and because it delivers for North Carolinians in important ways, I support this budget.
22: When Governor Josh Stein signed the appropriations bill into law last Tuesday, he touted the positive aspects of it that his administration was able to include alongside provisions crafted by Republican lawmakers. But in the North Carolina General Assembly's approval of the bill just days before, all three of Orange County's representatives disagreed.
23: This budget does not deliver for so many folks.
22: State Senator Jonah Garson speaking there, as well as House Representatives Renee Price and Alan Buoyancy, all voted against the bill, saying the parts they disagree with hold more influence over the good the updated budget will bring. Speaking with 97.9 The Hill, all three lawmakers acknowledged the need for a budget, with the Republican majority more than a year overdue from producing one. But Democrats and the public alike were shut out of the negotiation process and learned of the 634-page package only hours before the first votes took place, according to Price.
24: The process, in my opinion, was quite flawed because we were allowed no opportunity to make amendments. It was a conference report, a joint report, and so all we could do was vote it up or down. And while there were some good points in there, and I mean, thank goodness we do have a budget so that the state can operate, there were a lot of provisions in there that I just could not agree with.
22: Price and Buoyancy pointed to the marginal pay increases for most state employees as a major area where the $34 billion budget falls short. Not only are the raises a one-time change and are not retroactive to last year when a budget was meant to be enacted, but they lag well behind the inflation rate and don't match the cost of living. The two House representatives also shared their concerns about needing more public education funding, with veteran teachers not seeing the same investments made into starting teacher pay. Price added,
24: I'm also disappointed with the way that we're trying to raise money now that we still are refusing to make corporations pay their taxes, and we're also decreasing the property tax and income tax. But that's being made up in the form of fees. For example, there is now an increase in fee for a divorce. The cost of divorce filing fees to generate an additional $1.3 million recurring for the state domestic violence center grant.
22: Garson agreed that he believes the bad outweighs the good of the budget, with the increasing of legal fees being a sticking point for him.
23: Jacking up court fees at a time when the cost of everything across the board is already going up and we're making it harder for most North Carolinians. I mean, it's cruel, and we're going to saddle more folks than the 1 out of 12 currently saddled with legal debt.
22: All three Orange County-based legislators said they supported Governor Stein's, quote, big ticket item of fully funded Medicaid support, as well as the improvement to starting teacher pay. Garson also said he was happy the budget creates a $10 million fund for Tropical Storm Chantal relief and ends the sales tax exemption for electricity purchased by data centers. But even those elements have drawbacks, the state senator said. Garson shared skepticism of $10 million being enough when divided between the storm-impacted areas, and added that he's got questions around the data center's tax bill.
23: Instead of some of the money that comes through these sales taxes on data centers that we'll now have, and some of that staying with the counties that are actually bearing the brunt of data center costs, that's all going to the state. So not the normal sales tax breakdown. It's all going to the state, and I have questions about why.
22: Ultimately, Representative Price described her reasoning for voting against the budget as coming down to the bill's flawed approach and construction.
24: It's a budget that has too much policy and a lot of priorities in it rather than looking at really the finances and how we finance governance.
22: For 97.9 The Hill, I'm Brighton McConnell.
20: Also in state news, the NNO is reporting a partial agreement between state regulators and Duke Energy on rate increases for next year, a significant increase of 11.6%, though that's down from the company's initial proposal of 18%. Duke Energy says that means a little less than $10 more per month on the average residential energy bill. Back locally, the deadline was yesterday for residents to apply for the open seat on the Orange County Board of Commissioners following the sudden death of James Etta Bedford last month. The Orange County Democratic Party will nominate someone to take Bedford's place on the ballot this fall, and they'll also recommend a candidate for county commissioners to appoint to serve out the remainder of Bedford's existing term this year. Former Chapel Hill Town Council member Maria Palmer and current Chapel Hill Carborough School Board member Ronnie Dossey formally applied for the position last week, and one more candidate announced to bid over the weekend, Renuka Soule, the former chair of the Chapel Hill Parks and Recreation Commission. Soule has run for elected office before, coming up just short in two bids for Chapel Hill Town Council. The party is expected to announce their choice within the next 2 weeks. County commissioners are planning to make their appointment by the end of this month. Speaking of elected officials, the Orange County School Board met last night, electing Carrie Doyle to succeed Will Atherton as board chair for the upcoming year. Finally, we're now less than 4 months out from the midterm election, and in North Carolina, there's a very closely watched race for U.S. Senate, with Democrat Roy Cooper and Republican Michael Whatley vying to replace the outgoing Tom Tillis. Democrats are viewing this as a prime pickup opportunity, and some recent polls have shown Cooper with a sizable lead, but a new survey from Public Policy Polling shows Cooper up only 48-44, and Public Policy Polling Director Tom Jensen says while he still thinks Cooper has the edge, the race could still go either way.
0: I think one of the biggest things that has Cooper in the lead right now is simply that voters are familiar with who he is and they're not so familiar with who Whatley is. We found that 92% of voters are familiar with Roy Cooper, but only 69% are familiar with Michael Whatley. And because Cooper is so much well known than Whatley is, the Democratic vote is pretty much all completely decided in his favor already. There's a lot more Republican voters who are undecided, and that really gives Whatley a path to possibly make a comeback. When you look at the voters who are undecided in this race, they voted for Donald Trump by 72 points in 2024. This is one of the most lopsided, undecided fields I've ever seen in a race. And if everybody voted for the same party that they did for president 2 years ago for Senate this time, Whatley would actually win 51-49. Now, a lot of those people who are undecided who voted for Trump last time aren't very happy with Trump now, and I think they'll probably move in a more nuanced manner than just completely moving in as Republican a direction as they did last time. But it shows you how there is still a path out there for Whatley to come back and win. Certainly Cooper's favored, but I don't think this is something where Democrats are out of the woods.
20: That's Tom Jensen speaking there. You can get the full conversation in the This Morning with Aaron Keck section of our website, chapelburger.com. And visit Chapelburger for more local news, including a photo gallery from last weekend's Tomato Day event at the Carborough Farmers Market. Time is 6:13.
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20: This traffic report is looking pretty good right now. No incidents, accidents, or delays out there this morning. Not this early in the morning, at least. We'll keep an eye on things over the course of the day, but if you're seeing anything out there that we're not talking about, let me know about it by sending me a text when you're safe and off the roads at 919-240-6000. Right now, though, things are looking pretty good out there with not too many vehicles. Weather's looking pretty good, too, with a nice sunrise this morning. 70 degrees your temperature with partly cloudy skies. Going to be partly cloudy all day today with temperatures getting up around 90 degrees. And it's going to stay in the 90s all through this week and weekend. So if you like the cooler weather, hope you get out and enjoy it a little bit of yesterday because that is as cold as it's going to get for the foreseeable future. Actually, today is as cold as it's going to get for the foreseeable future. We might be able to get through the day without hitting 90 degrees. We could top out around 88 or 89, but it's well into the 90s after that. Lows in the mid-60s tonight, and then we're in the mid-90s with sunny skies for tomorrow, topping out in the upper 90s on Thursday and Friday to wrap up the week. A little tiny bit cooler for the weekend. We'll get some clouds and a chance of rain and possible thunderstorms, especially on Sunday. Could see it on Saturday, too, but it's not going to cut the temperature too much. We'll still be in the low 90s both of those days. 6:15 is your time. Got a lot for you on the show today. A couple of our community partners joining us to chat. Tom Buckhite of Triangle Region Medicine and Biologic Center at 7:30. Larry McManus from Modern Wealth Management at 8:30. Got Victor Lewis coming in at 7:45 with what's trending out there in the world. And at 8:45, we've got the Impossible Quiz. We're giving away movie tickets now to the Chelsea Theater and the Lumina Theater, alternating back and forth from one day to the next. But as you know, if we have a stumper question, we roll the prize over. And we did have a stumper question yesterday. So we've actually got a four-pack of movie tickets to give away today. Two movie tickets to the Lumina and two to the Chelsea. This is going to be one of our biggest prizes in a while. So get by your phones around 8:45 and get ready to call in and win. Coming up next, we've got sports, including Dr. Debbie Stroman weighing in on new NCAA eligibility rules, plus some team and individual honors for one Tar Heel team for their work in the classroom. That's coming up next after this.
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20: Aaron Kett coming at you from Chapel Hill Media Group Studios here on East Franklin Street. It is time now to take a look at sports. First of all, congrats to the UNC men's tennis team, which got named as an all-academic team by the Intercollegiate Tennis Association for maintaining an overall team GPA of 3.2 or higher in the past academic year. Individual honors went to Ian Mayu, Oliver Narbutt, and Kay Schinnerer. They all got named scholar athletes by the ITA for maintaining GPAs above 3.5. Up to national news, the NCAA recently updated its eligibility framework for student athletes. Starting with the incoming class this fall, all athletes will now be able to compete for up to 5 seasons, but they'll only have 5 years of eligibility to do it, starting from when they enroll, so no more redshirt years or injury exemptions. How might that affect the landscape of college sports? Speaking with us last week, former basketball player and coach Dr. Deborah Stroman had this to say.
27: My first thought is, should we consider, in particular, Division I NCAA sports as a privilege versus a right? And I think with the commercialization, the money, a lot of the steering of athletes to certain courses and majors, there are a lot of people who are frustrated with the climate of college sports. And so perhaps they're saying, look, you have a window, and sorry if it didn't work out. Sorry if you weren't able to heal, you weren't able to recover. But don't think that this is a, I guess you could say, the old meal ticket that you can ride forever. Now, on the other side of this, it's going to help with recruiting for the schools that have amazing sports performance programs, medical, all the things that these top programs have to make sure the athlete's body is trained and ready and conditioned to play. If you're able to speak to your recruits and say, we have the best training facilities, the best strength and conditioning training, you know, that might help with recruiting.
20: That's Dr. Deborah Stroman there. Listen back to the full conversation in the Stroman on Sports section of chapelboro.com. And visit Chapelboro for more sports news, including details about an upcoming TV appearance for UNC field hockey coach Aaron Mattson. She'll be the guest on this weekend's episode of the ABC show The Champion's Edge with Bonnie Bernstein, which spotlights women athletes and their secrets to success.
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20: 6:20 is your time. Sports brought to you this hour by the Will Johnson Building Company. Got a word from them, and then music from Brother Gareth up first, local music to kick off the set, and then Sarah McLaughlin on the way after that.
8: My name is Ben Johnson. 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When I think about enduring spaces, that can be a awesome renovation. 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It can be anything that's part of the built environment that we get to touch every day. And so enduring to me means that it's going to be here at least another 100 years, hopefully longer than that. And that's a big part of that for me.
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0: Sarah McLachlan there with Building a Mystery on 97.9 The Hill. 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
0: Half past the hour here on 97.9 The Hill. Hey, you feeling lucky to be a Tar Heel? You got just a couple days left to get in on our big summer contest, the University Place Lucky to Be a Tar Heel Carolina Football Giveaway. We are giving you the chance to win tickets to see Carolina Football taking on TCU in their season opener on August 29th. That game is in Dublin, Ireland, and you could be there. You and a friend could win tickets to the game, plus a three-night stay at the Academy Plaza Hotel, a gift card to help you explore Dublin, and much more. 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Update on weather as we continue the hour. Currently 70 degrees with partly cloudy skies. Sun's coming up. It's going to be partly cloudy and hot today with highs close to 90 degrees. May or may not hit that 90 degree mark, but we'll be right around there. And that's as cold as it's going to get for the rest.

0: Local news, the deadline was yesterday for residents to apply for the open seat on the Orange County Board of Commissioners following Jamesetta Bedford's passing last month. Orange County Democratic Party will have a couple of weeks to make a decision on who they want to put on the ballot for the fall for a four-year term, but they'll also be making a recommendation to the rest of the Orange County Board of Commissioners because they're planning to appoint someone by the end of this month to take over Bedford's seat for the remainder of the term, which expires in December. Two people put in their names last week, Maria Palmer, former Chapel Hill Town Council member, and Ronnie Dossi, a current member of the Chapel Hill Carver School Board. They were joined over the weekend by Renuka Soul, the former chair of the Chapel Hill Parks and Recreation Commission. Elsewhere in elected office, the Orange County School Board met last night. They elected Carrie Doyle to succeed Will Atherton as board chair for the upcoming year. And in sports, congrats to the UNT men's tennis team. They got named as an all-academic team by the Intercollegiate Tennis Association for keeping an overall team GPA of 3.2 or higher in the last academic year. 6:34 is your time. Got some more music for you coming up next. Local music up first with Luke Norton on deck after this.
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0: That is Trey Charles there with Windows from last year on 97.9 The Kill. Before that, Luke Norton with Cherry Pits, both local songs from 2025. 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
0: And this look at traffic and weather together is brought to you by Bud Matthews Services. Got one delay out there on the roads. If you're on the Durham Freeway southbound, traffic's heated up just past the merge with the 885 bypass heading into the RTP. You'll see heavy traffic until you get to Ellis Road. Other than that, things are looking good. But if you're seeing anything we're not reporting, as always, shoot us a text when you're safe and off the roads and tell us about it at 919-240-6000. Weather's also looking good, 69 degrees and partly cloudy in Chapel Hill. It's going to be a partly cloudy day and temperatures will warm up if you like the colder weather. Hope you got outside and enjoyed yesterday despite the rain because it was in the 70s all day and it's going to get a lot hotter than that today and stay there for the rest of this week. Highs today getting up around 90 degrees and that's just the start of things to come. We'll have lows in the mid-60s tonight and then we'll be in the mid-90s tomorrow getting up into the upper 90s for Thursday and Friday. Mostly sunny all the way through the rest of the week, but get ready for several days of pretty intense heat. It will cool off very slightly for the weekend. We'll be in the low 90s on Saturday and Sunday. That will come with more clouds and a good chance of rain and possible thunderstorms both days, but Sunday is our best chance of rain. 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
0: 6:47 your time. Going to keep the hour going by playing music from a couple of artists who have birthdays today. First of all, happy 39th birthday to Dan Reynolds of Imagine Dragons. We've got them on deck. But we'll kick off this set with an artist who's got a milestone birthday. He's 40 years old today. Dan Smith, who heads up a band that, considering the fact that today is July 14th, that would be a big holiday in France. I now think I know why they named their band what they did. Happy birthday to Dan Smith, whose birthday is on Bastille Day. Here is the band Bastille with Pompeii on 97.9 The Hill.

0: Happy 39th birthday to Dan Reynolds from Imagine Dragons. That's them there with Radioactive. Bastille before that with Pompeii on Bastille Day. And happy 40th birthday to Dan Smith from that band. 6:54 your time. Back to wrap up the hour after this.
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0: 6:56 is your time. I'm going to wrap up the hour with one more local song since we got time for it. Here's the Squirrel Nut Zippers with Ghost of Stephen Foster on 97.9 The Hill.

0: Ghost of Stephen Foster there. That's the Squirrel Nut Zippers wrapping us up on this hour of this morning. Much more to come, though, so hang out with us for the next couple of hours. 70 degrees in Chapel Hill, Carrboro. Sun's coming up. It's going to be a warm day with highs around 90 and partly cloudy skies. Getting even hotter for the rest of the week. Highs in the mid-90s tomorrow, upper 90s on Thursday and Friday before some rain comes in this weekend, especially on Sunday. 7 o'clock your time. We got ABC News now and then more of this morning after that. 97.9 The Hill, WCHL Chapel Hill, your North Carolina Association of Broadcasters Radio Station of the Year.
1: ABC News, I'm Brian Clark. Oil prices are rising again this morning amid new attacks in the Middle East. Brent crude is approaching $87 a barrel, and a Dutch company has just said that one of its cargo ships was struck off the coast of Oman. This comes as President Trump says the U.S. is going to safeguard ships in the Strait of Hormuz and charge a 20% fee. Javed Ali is a former senior director of counterterrorism on the National Security Council.
2: One would have to believe that in order to be, quote unquote, the guardian of the strait, that U.S. warships would actually have to enter into the strait, into the Persian Gulf, to protect the hundreds, if not more, ships that are already in there, and then obviously the ones on the outside.
1: New York's governor is poised to sign a one-year moratorium today on big new data centers in the state. That would be the first of its kind in the nation. Meanwhile, Louisiana gave Meta the green light to more than double the size of one of its data centers. This is ABC News. A friend of 18-year-old Nolan Wells is speaking to ABC News about the teen's death on the 4th of July near an isolated barrier island off Mississippi. It's drawn national attention. ABC's Aaron Katursky has more.
3: Tristan Shepard says he and his friends are now getting threats. Shepard says he took a boat back from Horn Island in the late afternoon, but Wells stayed behind with a girl he had met. Wells did not have his phone, but his friend tells us that's not unusual while swimming.
4: When Nolan got in the water, he put his phone on the dash, also with probably other 15 phones.
3: His parents say Nolan Wells went nowhere without his phone, but on July 4th, he left it behind in the boat.
1: Florida is preparing to execute a 74-year-old convicted murderer. Dennis Sochor has been on death row since the 1980s and will be the oldest person ever put to death in the state. Later this month, Florida is set to execute an 80-year-old prisoner. I'm Brian Clark, ABC News.
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6: Good morning and happy Tuesday. Time is 7:04, temperature 71 degrees in Chapel Hill. Going to be partly cloudy and warm today with highs getting up around 90, even hotter than that for the rest of the week. We'll be in the mid-90s tomorrow, topping out in the upper 90s on Thursday and Friday before some rain comes in this weekend. Good to be with you this morning. Let's catch you up on local news as we start the hour. We begin today in Raleigh, where North Carolina finally has a state budget after going a year without one, as Governor Josh Stein signed a budget bill into law last week. The GOP-written bill did garner some bipartisan support, but Democrats on the whole were critical of many key provisions. With more on how local leaders responded, 97.9 The Hill's Brighton McConnell.
7: For these reasons, and because it delivers for North Carolinians in important ways, I support this budget.
8: When Governor Josh Stein signed the appropriations bill into law last Tuesday, he touted the positive aspects of it that his administration was able to include alongside provisions crafted by Republican lawmakers. But in the North Carolina General Assembly's approval of the bill just days before, all three of Orange County's representatives disagreed.
9: This budget does not deliver for so many folks.
8: State Senator Jonah Garson, speaking there, as well as House Representatives Renee Price and Alan Buoyancy, all voted against the bill, saying the parts they disagree with hold more influence over the good the updated budget will bring. Speaking with 97.9 The Hill, all three lawmakers acknowledged the need for a budget, with the Republican majority more than a year overdue from producing one. But Democrats and the public alike were shut out of the negotiation process and learned of the 634-page package only hours before the first votes took place, according to Price.
10: The process, in my opinion, was quite flawed because we were allowed no opportunity to make amendments. It was a conference report, a joint report, and so all we could do was vote it up or down. And while there were some good points in there, and I mean, thank goodness we do have a budget so that the state can operate, there were a lot of provisions in there that I just could not agree with.
8: Price and Buoyancy pointed to the marginal pay increases for most state employees as a major area where the $34 billion budget falls short. Not only are the raises a one-time change and are not retroactive to last year when a budget was meant to be enacted, but they lag well behind the inflation rate and don't match the cost of living. The two House representatives also shared their concerns about needing more public education funding, with veteran teachers not seeing the same investments made into starting teacher pay. Price added,
10: I'm also disappointed with the way that we're trying to raise money now that we still are refusing to make corporations pay their taxes, and we're also decreasing the property tax and income tax, but that's being made up in the form of fees. For example, there is now an increase in fee for divorce, the cost of divorce filing fees to generate an additional $1.3 million recurring for the state domestic violence center grant.
8: Garson agreed that he believes the bad outweighs the good of the budget, with the increasing of legal fees being a sticking point for him.
9: Jacking up court fees at a time when the cost of everything across the board is already going up and we're making it harder for most North Carolinians, I mean, It's cruel, And we're going to saddle more folks than the 1 out of 12 currently saddled with legal debt.
8: All three Orange County-based legislators said they supported Governor Stein's, quote, big-ticket item of fully funded Medicaid support, as well as the improvement to starting teacher pay. Garson also said he was happy the budget creates a $10 million fund for Tropical Storm Chantal relief and ends the sales tax exemption for electricity purchased by data centers. But even those elements have drawbacks, the state senator said. Garson shared skepticism of $10 million being enough when divided between the storm-impacted areas, and added that he's got questions around the data center's tax bill.
9: Instead of some of the money that comes through these sales taxes on data centers that we'll now have, and some of that staying with the counties that are actually bearing the brunt of data center costs, that's all going to the state. So not the normal sales tax breakdown. It's all going to the state, and I have questions about why.
8: Ultimately, Representative Price described her reasoning for voting against the budget as coming down to the bill's flawed approach and construction.
10: It's a budget that has too much policy and a lot of priorities in it rather than looking at really the finances and how we finance governance.
8: For 97.9 The Hill, I'm Brighton McConnell.
6: Also in state news, the NNO is reporting a partial agreement between state regulators and Duke Energy on rate increases for next year, a significant increase of 11.6%, though that's down from the company's initial proposal of 18%. Duke Energy says that means a little less than $10 more per month on the average residential energy bill. Back locally, the deadline was yesterday for residents to apply for the open seat on the Orange County Board of Commissioners following the sudden death of James Etta Bedford last month. The Orange County Democratic Party will nominate someone to take Bedford's place on the ballot this fall, and they'll also recommend a candidate for county commissioners to appoint to serve out the remainder of Bedford's existing term this year. Former Chapel Hill Town Council member Maria Palmer and current Chapel Hill Carborough School Board member Ronnie Dossey formally applied for the position last week, and one more candidate announced to bid over the weekend, Renuka Soule, the former chair of the Chapel Hill Parks and Recreation Commission. Soule has run for elected office before, coming up just short in two bids for Chapel Hill Town Council. The party is expected to announce their choice within the next 2 weeks. County commissioners are planning to make their appointment by the end of this month. Speaking of elected officials, the Orange County School Board met last night, electing Carrie Doyle to succeed Will Atherton as board chair for the upcoming year. Finally, we're now less than 4 months out from the midterm election, and in North Carolina, there's a very closely watched race for U.S. Senate, with Democrat Roy Cooper and Republican Michael Whatley vying to replace the outgoing Tom Tillis. Democrats are viewing this as a prime pickup opportunity, and some recent polls have shown Cooper with a sizable lead, but a new survey from Public Policy Polling shows Cooper up only 48-44, and Public Policy Polling Director Tom Jensen says while he still thinks Cooper has the edge, the race could still go either way.
11: I think one of the biggest things that has Cooper in the lead right now is simply that voters are familiar with who he is and they're not so familiar with who Whatley is. We found that 92% of voters are familiar with Roy Cooper, but only 69% are familiar with Michael Whatley. And because Cooper is so much well known than Whatley is, the Democratic vote is pretty much all completely decided in his favor already. There's a lot more Republican voters who are undecided. And that really gives Whatley a path to possibly make a comeback. When you look at the voters who are undecided in this race, they voted for Donald Trump by 72 points in 2024. This is one of the most lopsided, undecided fields I've ever seen in a race. And if everybody voted for the same party that they did for president 2 years ago for Senate this time, Whatley would actually win 51-49. Now, a lot of those people who are undecided who voted for Trump last time aren't very happy with Trump now, and I think they'll probably move in a more nuanced manner than just completely moving in as Republican a direction as they did last time. But it shows you how there is still a path out there for Whatley to come back and win. Certainly Cooper's favored, but I don't think this is something where Democrats are out of the woods.
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6: 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Looking pretty good out there on the roads right now. No incidents, accidents, or delays to report for the moment. 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Currently 71 degrees and partly cloudy. It's going to be a partly cloudy day with highs getting up around 90 by the end of the afternoon. Lows in the mid-60s tonight and then sunny skies and hotter weather for tomorrow with highs in the mid-90s for your Wednesday. Thursday and Friday will be even hotter. We'll be in the upper 90s for those 2 days. And then it'll come back down to the low 90s for Saturday and Sunday. Still hot, though, for the weekend, and we will have a chance of rain both Saturday and Sunday. Sunday is looking like our best chance of rain, but rain and thunderstorms are possible both of those days. 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Coming up in the second half of the hour, we'll have Dr. Thomas Buckheit on the air with us from Triangle Regen Medicine and Biologic Center in Chapel Hill, one of our community partners, talking about an innovative new treatment for joint pain that just got developed in the last 15 or 20 years. And Triangle Regen Medicine and Biologic Center, one of only a handful of places in the entire country that offers it. So we'll talk about that coming up in about 15 minutes. Up next, though, we've got sports, including academic honors for one Tar Heel team, and Dr. Deborah Stroman weighing in on new eligibility rules for the NCAA that are set to take effect this fall. That's coming up next after this.
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6: Hey, Aaron Kett coming at you from Chapel Hill Media Group Studios here on East Franklin Street. It is time now to take a look at sports. First of all, congrats to the UNC men's tennis team, which got named as an all-academic team by the Intercollegiate Tennis Association for maintaining an overall team GPA of 3.2 or higher in the past academic year. Individual honors went to Ian Mayu, Oliver Narbutt, and Kay Schinnerer. They all got named scholar athletes by the ITA for maintaining GPAs above 3.5. Up to national news, the NCAA recently updated its eligibility framework for student athletes. Starting with the incoming class this fall, all athletes will now be able to compete for up to 5 seasons, but they'll only have 5 years of eligibility to do it, starting from when they enroll, so no more redshirt years or injury exemptions. How might that affect the landscape of college sports? Speaking with us last week, former basketball player and coach Dr. Deborah Stroman had this to say.
19: My first thought is, should we consider, in particular, Division I NCAA sports as a privilege versus a right? And I think with the commercialization, the money, a lot of the steering of athletes to certain courses and majors, there are a lot of people who are frustrated with the climate of college sports. And so perhaps they're saying, look, you have a window, and sorry if it didn't work out. Sorry if you weren't able to heal, you weren't able to recover. But don't think that this is a, I guess you could say, the old meal ticket that you can ride forever. Now, on the other side of this, it's going to help with recruiting for the schools that have amazing sports performance programs, medical, all the things that these top programs have to make sure the athlete's body is trained and ready and conditioned to play. If you're able to speak to your recruits and say, we have the best training facilities, the best strength and conditioning training, you know, that might help with recruiting.
6: That's Dr. Deborah Stroman there. 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And visit Chapelboro for more sports news, including details about an upcoming TV appearance for UNC field hockey coach Aaron Mattson. She'll be the guest on this weekend's episode of the ABC show The Champion's Edge with Bonnie Bernstein, which spotlights women athletes and their secrets to success.
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6: Thanks, Emily. 7:20 is your time. 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We'll put them on deck with some music along with Charles Latham coming up next after this.
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0: sing me those good old songs. It's Charles Latham there on 97.9 The Hill. 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
0: 7:30 your time, half past the hour. Coming up tomorrow, Wednesday the 15th, you can head to the Chapel Hill Public Library at 5:30 for a community conversation on resistance movements in U.S. history, marking 250 years since American independence. You just heard Dr. Debbie Stroman talking during our sports report. She's going to be hosting this. Everyone's invited to come together and consider which historical resistance movements are most inspiring today. Pizza will be served. If you want to register in advance, head to the Chapel Hill Public Library's website. Go to their events calendar page. Space is limited for that, so registering in advance is a good idea. News around town this morning brought to you by Rand Coca-Cola Beverages. Celebrate 250 years the classic way with an ice-cold Coca-Cola. Look for limited edition patriotic cans, perfect for summer moments from the backyard to Franklin Street. Celebrate the moment. Drink in America with Coca-Cola. 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Up to 72 degrees now in Chapel Hill. Partly cloudy out there. Going to be partly cloudy all day today with highs getting up around 90 this afternoon. Lows in the mid-60s tonight and then sunny skies tomorrow and even hotter. Highs around 95 for your Wednesday. Topping out in the upper 90s on Thursday and Friday before we get some rain in the forecast for Saturday and Sunday. That'll cut the temperature down a few degrees. We'll be in the low 90s this weekend. 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
0: We are going to continue the hour by checking in with one of our community partners, Dr. Tom Buckhite at Triangle Regen Medicine and Biologics Center in Chapel Hill. 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And today we are talking about a treatment that is only offered by a handful of practitioners in the U.S., the Regenikine program. 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So joining us to talk about it. Tom, thank you so much for being with us today. Good morning.
4: Aaron, thank you for having me. It's a delight to be here.
0: So for people who haven't heard about it before, what is the Regenikine program and what does it do?
4: Well, it's a blood-based therapy, and people sometimes confuse it with therapies like platelet-rich plasma or PRP.

0: what is the treatment?
1: All right, the program is it's a series of injections with the patient's own serum.
0: Okay.
1: And the patient's own protein. So they kind of make their own healing mechanisms.
0: So
1: and
0: the body's
1: therapy.
0: Healing itself, right?
1: Absolutely. Yeah. Absolutely.
0: Who is this for?
1: Probably the best candidates are those with kind of mild to moderate osteoarthritis who aren't surgical candidates. If someone has bone-on-bone arthritis, they may do well with a joint replacement surgery. But there's a lot of folks out there who have limitations of function. They have pain of a knee, a shoulder, or hip, and they're looking to improve that function. And for them, regenerative therapies like the Regenikine program can be a very good fit.
0: Speaking with Dr. Tom Buckheit, Triangle Regen Medicine and Biologics Center in Chapel Hill. TriRegenMed.com is their website. They're bringing us this conversation as well. And we're talking about the Regenikine program, which is fairly new. Like, this has been developed in, the last 15 years in Germany, right, originally?
1: Yes, it was developed in Germany, and it is now in the United States. There are about 10 centers in the United States that offer this, and that's been the nice thing about it, which is a fairly tightly controlled program in terms of quality controls, lab controls, and all the standards that a patient wants to see when they're coming in.
0: How far away are people coming in from to see you?
1: We see patients from really a lot of places in the country, mostly East Coast, but quite a few from outside of North Carolina, up in New York and Connecticut and Michigan and Chicago and places like that. So patients come in from all over the country, although we still see probably more from the Triangle area, North Carolina, than anywhere else.
0: Because this is really cutting edge, and I know that a lot of people who have joint pain, you often end up in surgery, and this is potentially a way to avoid that?
1: It really is. And, surgery is a great option for folks that have bone-on-bone arthritis. It's a necessary step. For instance, if a young athlete has a tendon or ligament tear and they need that repaired for stability of the joint. But for the rest of us out there who may have some degenerative changes, maybe have a little bit of arthritis, maybe have some meniscus tears or labral issues, it's a very nice option to potentially avoid surgery.
0: People come to you with those issues. What are the different options that you're talking about with them in addition to Regenikine, and what are the pros and cons of the Regenikine program versus others?
1: Yeah, that's a great question. Probably the most common procedure we do is platelet-rich plasma, or PRP, and that's a little more straightforward. It's a single injection. We also have some boosters that we do with that. And the differences between that and Regenikine is that, the PRP also uses the body's own mechanisms, the patient's own blood, and the body's own mechanisms to heal. Those patients also have to go through a little bit of immune stimulation part, and sometimes that can increase pain for a couple of days. And then it takes a few weeks to kick in. Regenikine program tends to kick in a little faster. And that's also why some of the professional athletes and the athletes like it, because they don't have as much downtime after treatment.
0: What do we know about the long-term effects?
1: Well, there have been some studies out that go out a couple of years with very good results. As a matter of fact, if you look at the studies of a lot of regenerative therapies, they follow patients for 6 and 12 months. And actually, a couple of good studies for the Regenikine program that follow people for up to 2 years still with ongoing improvement. So it can give a long-lasting improvement.
0: Speaking again with Dr. Tom Buckheit, Triangle Regen and Biologics Center, talking about the Regenikine program, new treatment in the last 15 years, very promising. And Triangle Regen and Biologics Center in Chapel Hill, one of only a handful in the country to offer it. How did that come to be, by the way? How is it that you're right on the leading edge of this?
1: Well, it started with a research interest about 10 years ago or so, and I was looking at factors that promote healing and promote resiliency after injury and recovery. And that's when I started working with Dr. Peter Whaling in Germany, who was an orthopedic surgeon over there, looking at some of the same factors. So it was really from a research standpoint, started working together, and then I started offering his therapy a few years after that.
0: So if people are feeling joint pain, maybe they have osteoarthritis, and they're considering this program or other therapies, they come to you. What should they come prepared with? What questions should they be asking?
1: Well, it's really come prepared to ask about what are the options out there. Mm-hmm. And to me, it's all about information. I love to see patients who come in with a challenge or a question, and they just want to talk about what are the options. Because there's not a single fit for everyone. Everyone has different interests and different needs and may respond differently to various therapies. So I love the conversations when people come in. We can talk about the pros and cons of different alternatives, different options. And that to me is the value.

0: that consultation.
1: Is there a big cost difference between different therapies? Or
0: there is, and that's part of the equation of offering it, right? Of that whole spectrum of treatments. Some of them are less expensive. Some of them are single treatments. Some of them are multi-day treatments, and try to fit the therapy to the patient and what their needs are.
1: Speaking again with Dr. Tom Buckheit, and again, tryregenmed.com is the website if you want to learn more about Triangle Regen Medicine and Biologic Center right here in Chapel Hill. They offer a number of different programs and treatments, including the Regenicon program that we're talking about. And all of this is kind of in the larger service of the larger concept of regenerative medicine, which we've talked about on the air before. This is one kind of cutting edge therapy. What does the future hold for the larger field?
0: I think the future holds that these will ultimately become the standard of care for joint and nerve and tendon care. Progress marches slowly sometimes, and there's some resistance, but it's very clear that these therapies improve tissue health, improve joint health, and improve nerve health. The therapies that we've been offering for the past 75 years include steroid injections and other treatments that can sometimes help short-term and sometimes get people back to the gym or back to walking. But there are clear downsides and clear problems when people have repeated steroid injections. The regenerative therapies like PRP, like Regenicon, like even some of the other self-based therapies can improve tissue health. And I think that long-term is really the name of the game. Mm. That way we can probably decrease the need for surgical intervention later on and keep people moving longer and later in life.
1: Progress is always super slow right up until the point when it's super rapid, right?
0: Exactly.
1: 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Dr. Tom Buckheit, thank you so much for being with us today.
0: And thank you. It's a pleasure, and thank you again.
1: 740 your time. Got your hometown hero up next after this.
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1: 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This week, we're honoring Jenny Knowlton, who heads up the Quilt Maker Cafe, a nonprofit restaurant in downtown Pittsburgh that's changing lives one meal at a time.
7: This whole thing has blown my mind.
1: First launched as a mobile restaurant in 2021, the Quilt Maker Cafe just opened their first permanent location on May 4th in downtown Pittsburgh, opening their doors to everyone regardless of their ability to pay.
7: We offer a full restaurant experience with no pricing, so every guest that comes in chooses for themselves what they're most comfortable giving, whether that's volunteering, donating produce or eggs. for a financial donation.
1: It's one of only a few dozen such cafes in the U.S., all united together by a national organization called One World Everybody Eats. It's a model that has inspired Jenny Knowlton and her family for many years.
7: As soon as we heard of one, that was kind of what we would make our next family trip about.
1: But the idea of opening one of their own was not initially on the radar until the COVID pandemic hit in 2020.
7: Just as a family, we were really wanting to do something that mattered a little bit more. And my daughter suggested that we open a restaurant. And I told her, no way. But then when she was like, well, you know, it could be pay what you can. And that kind of just changed the whole idea. Because how perfect is that? Like, where all different backgrounds and financial status is coming together to share a meal and no one is judged and everyone is accepted. It was just amazing.
1: Where does the name Quilt Maker come from?
7: It actually came from a children's book. It's a story of a quilt maker that makes the most beautiful quilts and will only give them to those who need them. And I just always thought, oh, wow. It seems so freeing to be able to do that, to actually do what you want and help others.
1: Jenny Knowlton grew up with food insecurity, so she knows the importance of a place like this. And it's not just about the food.
7: The community aspect of this cafe is equally as important, if not more. A lot of people come for the companionship, to actually have a meal with someone else. And the biggest aspect is the dignity side of it. A piano has been donated to us, so people will just go over and play the piano, and we have board games and books. And so it's more than just a meal. People are sitting and chatting and making friends and playing music and playing board games together. It's been incredible. It's been incredible. Probably cry in here at least once a week.
1: Oh, that's awesome.
7: Happy tears, you know.
1: You can visit the cafe 5 days a week in downtown Pittsburgh and learn more at thequiltmakercafe.org. And thanks and congratulations to Jenny Knowlton, this week's hometown hero, brought to you by the Omax Gardner Foundation, a nonprofit formed in 1942 to carry on the legacy of Governor Gardner by providing financial support to any institution devoted to charitable, scientific, literary, or educational purposes. We thank them for their generous support of our hometown hero program all summer long. 7:45 is your time. Hey, you, don't forget you've got a couple days left, but only a couple days left to get in on our big summer giveaway. It's the University Place Lucky to Be a Tar Heel Carolina football giveaway. 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
1: 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Relatively light out there this morning. No incidents or accidents to report. Actually, nope, spoke too soon. There is one accident that's been reported on I-40 westbound right by Page Road, exit 282. So you will be backed up a little bit from Airport Boulevard over to Page if you're heading west from the airport towards the RTP. Other than that, no incidents or accidents. Couple delays, though. If you're on Fordham Boulevard, you'll see your typical traffic by Old Mason Farm Road right by St. Thomas More. If you're on the Durham Freeway, you'll see heavy traffic off and on through the RTP until you're just past TW Alexander Drive in both directions. Northbound is heaviest from Cornwallis up to Alexander. And if you're seeing anything else that we're not reporting, shoot us a text when you're safe and off the roads and tell us about it at 919-240-6000. 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Currently 73 degrees and partly cloudy. It's going to be partly cloudy and warm today with highs getting up around 90 degrees this afternoon. It gets hotter from there. We'll have lows in the mid-60s tonight and then up in the mid-90s for your Wednesday, topping out in the upper 90s on Thursday and Friday. We'll get close to 100 degrees there at the end of the week. Mostly sunny all the way through the week. Clouds move in for the weekend. That'll cut the temperature down a few degrees. We'll be in the low 90s on Saturday and Sunday. And that does come with a chance of rain and possible thunderstorms both days. Sunday is our best chance of rain, but we could see some on Saturday too. 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
1: 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In the studio is Victor Lewis to catch us up on What's Trending. Hello.
10: Hello. How you doing, man?
1: I'm good. How are you?
10: I am going to talk about something and try to not get really controversial about things. I would like to talk about the end game.
1: Dun dun.
10: Sometimes people can be really dramatic about stuff. There is a charmingly dramatic sect of academics that are proponents of eliminating smoking forever in human society, and they call that the end game.
1: Okay.
10: And according to some estimates, about 18% of countries are now classified as end game ready. And most of the. Yeah, it's okay. Just. It's just a crazy thing to make this overblown, but I suppose I do understand.
1: I am glad that academics are finally getting into the business of properly selling their cool ideas in cool ways.
10: Right.
1: I've read enough academic journals, and I know that there are a lot of really cool and interesting insights in those journals that will never get propagated to the general public because they are boring as hell to read.
10: Yeah. And I understand pursuits to ban smoking and the use of tobacco products and things, and I don't feel super inclined to speak on this too much. As someone that made a very unfortunate post in January of 2020 and someone who has suffered personally and seen it in others of a severe misunderstanding of what freedom means to them that thought it was not cool to wear a seatbelt at a certain point in time.
1: Right.
10: I feel dumb and not like the person needs to be saying dumb things like, hey, tobacco is an ancestral addiction. We should be allowed. It's been around since ye olden times. But really, the data is inarguable. Smoking accounted for just about 900,000 deaths in Europe and about 400,000 in the United States in 2023 alone. 83% of smokers start between 14 and 25. And the UK has passed their recent landmark resolution, making it illegal to ever sell tobacco products to anyone born after 2009.
1: Oh, wow.
10: Which they are the second country ever to introduce a generational smoking ban.
1: Who did that?
10: The UK.
1: The UK. Man, okay. Interesting. And
10: they're really talking about it. The UK government estimates the law is going to save about £30.4 billion over 30 years. And with a major economy like Britain leading the way, other countries are seemingly considering similar legislation. Obviously, I don't think it's going to take off here in the United States. But really, what do I know? Because we still can't buy alcohol before noon in grocery stores and have liquor and ABC stores and whatnot. There's dry counties in North Carolina still. It kind of is what it is.
1: It is also the case that there would have been a time not too long ago, like this century, in fact, like within the last 25 years, there would have been a time when the idea of banning smoking in restaurants would have been just unfathomable, right? And then it happened within like the space of 10 years. So who knows?
10: Well, and you can classify all these things under the broad umbrella of vice. And then when you talk about vice in any sense, you really start to run into the sorts of conversations where it's hard to find people operating in good faith that want to legitimately have the discussion of you should probably allow people to do what they want.
1: Right.
10: That leads to all sorts of unfortunate dog whistles and bad stuff. And my personal opinions here do not matter. It seems to be a greater good for this to not be around, and I think that's fine.
1: That's fair. That's fair. It is also the case that, you know, you let people make their own choices up to a point, even if it's better for it not to be around. Personally, I think tobacco and marijuana should be regulated about the same. Like, legalize them, heavily restrict them, tax them big time, make some money off of it, let people do what they do.
10: Yeah. I also want to see probably higher ages on all these things.
1: I think 21's okay. I mean, it's already 18 for tobacco,
10: isn't
1: it? I'm a big 25
10: guy, unfortunately.
1: No.
10: I like 25. I think 25 is cool. And as someone that feels like they didn't entirely wake up until they were in their mid-20s, I think that's about when you got to start making decisions.
1: I mean, if I woke up at all ever, it was when I was 37. So
10: I love the specificity.
1: Very specific.
10: 37.
1: I can pinpoint the exact day.
10: That's a real road to Damascus moment.
1: Yeah, it kind of was. And also, you know my theory. I don't believe there are such things as adults in the first place.
10: Course.
1: So, you know, pick whatever year you want.
10: Sure.
1: And that's what's trending out there in the world. More from Victor coming up in a couple minutes with a clean joke of the day on 97.9 The Hill. I got time for some local music between now and then. From last year, this is Sky Blue and Bedside with Mid Training on 97.9 The Hill.
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8: It's dumb.
6: It's going to be dumb.
8: It's...
6: Strap in, everyone. We got dumb.
8: There's so many jokes that don't have the punch they need to really be jokes, but it's the sort of thing that I read and smile, and then you call me out for. It's not a slow burn necessarily, it just tickles part of my brain. So how about this? Humpty Dumpty sat on a wall. He had so much potential. I just, like, dog, I don't, look, that's not a clean joke in any sense. There's not a clear setup. There's not a clear punchline. And I don't know why I think it's funny. It's funny. And, you know, that's what jokes are.
6: That's pretty good. It is 73 degrees in Chapel Hill. Partly cloudy skies. It's going to be partly cloudy today with highs around 90. It's 8 o'clock.
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10: ABC News, I'm Brian Clark. Oil prices are still rising as Brent crude is now more than $87 a barrel as the U.S. and Iran launch new attacks targeting each other. ABC's Karen Waz, the latest from Washington.
11: President Trump now vows the U.S. will control the Strait of Hormuz. And Trump now wants to charge a 20% fee on all cargo passing through it. He doesn't say how he would do that.
12: I want to be reimbursed because we're protecting a very rich portion of the world. We're spending money.
11: Trump's own Secretary of State, Marco Rubio, recently said such a plan would not be allowed under international law.
10: J.P. Morgan Chase has just reported profits of nearly $17 billion in the latest quarter, taking advantage of volatility connected to the war. The governor of New York today is expected to sign an order that would stop construction of big new data centers in the state for a year while regulatory framework is considered. This is ABC News. As millions of people face extreme heat this week, officials are reminding those in rivers and creeks to always wear a life jacket. An Idaho rescue was a recent reminder, says ABC's Sophie Flay.
13: My first thought when I first flipped is you're going to die.
14: Ashlyn Monroe says she was trapped underwater for about 40 seconds before grabbing a branch and pulling herself up, the current pinning her against the trees.
13: It was scary. It was the scariest thing I've ever experienced.
14: A neighbor called 911 and firefighter Trenton Hogan swam across the rapids to reach her.
15: I introduced myself, actually, just like how you would a normal person at the grocery store, right? Hi, my name's Trenton. What's yours?
14: Hogan got her into a life jacket and his team was able to safely get her to dry land.
10: Astronomers have discovered space sugar. Researchers using radio telescopes studied data from a large gas cloud near the center of the Milky Way and found a sugar that's in raspberries and self-tanners. And scientists say these sugars are key building blocks for life. I'm Brian Clark, ABC News.
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6: Good morning and happy Tuesday. Time is 8:05. Temperature 74 degrees in Chapel Hill. Going to be partly cloudy today with highs getting up around 90 this afternoon. Lows in the mid-60s tonight and then sunny skies for the rest of the week. And hot temperatures will be in the mid-90s tomorrow, wrapping up the week in the upper 90s on Thursday and Friday before some rain comes in this weekend. Catching you up on local news as we start the hour, beginning today in Raleigh, where North Carolina has a state budget now after going a year without one. Governor Josh Stein signed a budget bill into law last week. Written by Republicans, the bill did garner some bipartisan support, but Democrats on the whole were critical of many key provisions. With more on how local leaders responded, here's 97.9 The Hill's Brighton McConnell.
30: For these reasons and because it delivers for North Carolinians in important ways, I support this budget.
31: When Governor Josh Stein signed the appropriations bill into law last Tuesday, he touted the positive aspects of it that his administration was able to include alongside provisions crafted by Republican lawmakers. But in the North Carolina General Assembly's approval of the bill just days before, all three of Orange County's representatives disagreed.
32: This budget does not deliver for so many folks.
31: State Senator Jonah Garson speaking there, as well as House Representatives Renee Price and Alan Buoyancy, all voted against the bill, saying the parts they disagree with hold more influence over the good the updated budget will bring. Speaking with 97.9 The Hill, all three lawmakers acknowledged the need for a budget, with the Republican majority more than a year overdue from producing one. But Democrats and the public alike were shut out of the negotiation process, and learned of the 634-page package only hours before the first votes took place, according to Price.
0: The process, in my opinion, was quite flawed because we were allowed no opportunity to make amendments. It was a conference report, a joint report, and so all we could do was vote it up or down. And while there were some good points in there, and I mean, thank goodness we do have a budget so that the state can operate, there were a lot of provisions in there that I just could not agree with.
31: Price and Buoyancy pointed to the marginal pay increases for most state employees as a major area where the $34 billion budget falls short. Not only are the raises a one-time change and are not retroactive to last year when a budget was meant to be enacted, but they lag well behind the inflation rate and don't match the cost of living. The two House representatives also shared their concerns about needing more public education funding, with veteran teachers not seeing the same investments made into starting teacher pay. Price added,
0: I'm also disappointed with the way that we're trying to raise money now that we still are refusing to make corporations pay their taxes, and we're also decreasing the property tax and income tax, but that's being made up in the form of fees. For example, there is now an increase in fee for divorce, a cost of divorce filing fees to generate an additional $1.3 million recurring for the state domestic violence center grant.
31: Garson agreed that he believes the bad outweighs the good of the budget, with the increasing of legal fees being a sticking point for him.
32: Jacking up court fees at a time when the cost of everything across the board is already going up and we're making it harder for most North Carolinians. I mean, it's cruel, and we're going to saddle more folks than the 1 out of 12 currently saddled with legal debt.
31: All three Orange County-based legislators said they supported Governor Stein's, quote, big-ticket item of fully funded Medicaid support, as well as the improvement to starting teacher pay. Garson also said he was happy the budget creates a $10 million fund for Tropical Storm Chantal relief and ends the sales tax exemption for electricity purchased by data centers. But even those elements have drawbacks, the state senator said. Garson shared skepticism of $10 million being enough when divided between the storm-impacted areas, and added that he's got questions around the data center's tax bill.
32: Instead of some of the money that comes through these sales taxes on data centers that we'll now have, and some of that staying with the counties that are actually bearing the brunt of data center costs, that's all going to the state. So not the normal sales tax breakdown. It's all going to the state, and I have questions about why.
31: Ultimately, Representative Price described her reasoning for voting against the budget as coming down to the bill's flawed approach and construction.
0: It's a budget that has too much policy and a lot of priorities in it rather than looking at really the finances and how we finance governance.
31: For 97.9 The Hill, I'm Brighton McConnell.
6: Also in state news, the NNO is reporting a partial agreement between state regulators and Duke Energy on rate increases for next year, a significant increase of 11.6%, though that's down from the company's initial proposal of 18%. Duke Energy says that means a little less than $10 more per month on the average residential energy bill. Back locally, the deadline was yesterday for residents to apply for the open seat on the Orange County Board of Commissioners following the sudden death of James Etta Bedford last month. The Orange County Democratic Party will nominate someone to take Bedford's place on the ballot this fall, and they'll also recommend a candidate for county commissioners to appoint to serve out the remainder of Bedford's existing term this year. Former Chapel Hill Town Council member Maria Palmer and current Chapel Hill Carborough School Board member Ronnie Dossey formally applied for the position last week, and one more candidate announced a bid over the weekend, Renuka Soul, the former chair of the Chapel Hill Parks and Recreation Commission. Soul has run for elected office before, coming up just short in two bids for Chapel Hill Town Council. The party is expected to announce their choice within the next 2 weeks. County commissioners are planning to make their appointment by the end of this month. Speaking of elected officials, the Orange County School Board met last night, electing Carrie Doyle to succeed Will Atherton as board chair for the upcoming year. Finally, we're now less than 4 months out from the midterm election, and in North Carolina, there's a very closely watched race for U.S. Senate, with Democrat Roy Cooper and Republican Michael Whatley vying to replace the outgoing Tom Tillis. Democrats are viewing this as a prime pickup opportunity, and some recent polls have shown Cooper with a sizable lead, but a new survey from Public Policy Polling shows Cooper up only 48-44, and Public Policy Polling Director Tom Jensen says while he still thinks Cooper has the edge, the race could still go either way. either way.
1: I think one of the biggest things that has Cooper in the lead right now is simply that voters are familiar with who he is and they're not so familiar with who Whatley is. We found that 92% of voters are familiar with Roy Cooper, but only 69% are familiar with Michael Whatley. And because Cooper is so much well-known than Whatley is, the Democratic vote is pretty much all completely decided in his favor already. There's a lot more Republican voters who are undecided, and that really gives Whatley a pass to possibly make a comeback. When you look at the voters who are undecided in this race, they voted for Donald Trump by 72 points in 2024. This is one of the most lopsided, undecided fields I've ever seen in a race. And if everybody voted for the same party that they did for president 2 years ago for Senate this time, Whatley would actually win 51-49. Now, a lot of those people who are undecided who voted for Trump last time aren't very happy with Trump now, and I think they'll probably move in a more nuanced manner than just completely moving in as Republican a direction as they did last time. But it shows you how there is still a path out there for Whatley to come back and win. Certainly Cooper's favored, but I don't think this is something where Democrats are out of the woods.
6: 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And visit Chapelboro for more local news, including a photo gallery from last weekend's Tomato Day event at the Carrboro Farmers Market. 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
6: And this traffic report is brought to you by Carrboro Coffee Roasters. Still got a little delay on 40 westbound over by the airport. Earlier accident right by Page Road, exit 282. Still causing a bit of a delay going back to Aviation Parkway. So between exit 285 and 282, heading west on 40 from the airport towards the RTP. It's moving. It's just slow. So give yourself a little bit more time. Same story on the Durham Freeway. It's moving, but it's slow in both directions through the RTP until you're just past TW Alexander Drive in both directions. Other than that, things are all right, but if you're seeing anything we're not reporting, send us a text when you're safe and off the roads and tell us about it at 919-240-6000. 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It's going to be a partly cloudy and warm day with highs getting up around 90 this afternoon. Lows in the mid-60s tonight, and then the warm-up continues. We'll be in the mid-90s tomorrow, upper 90s for Thursday and Friday. Real hot there at the end of the week. Mostly sunny all the way through the end of the week, and then clouds roll in on Friday night, giving way to a chance of rain this weekend, both Saturday and Sunday. Sunday is our best chance of rain, but Saturday we could see some too. Thunder showers possible in the mix both days. The rain and the clouds will keep the temperature down a little bit. It won't be quite as stiflingly hot as we'll see at the very end of the work week, but it is still going to be warm, highs in the low 90s both weekend days. 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Coming up in the second half of the hour, number one, we'll have Larry McManus from Modern Wealth Management, one of our newest community partners, coming by to chat about the work they do. That's coming up at 8:30. And then around 8:45, 8:50 or so, get by your phones for the Impossible Quiz. We've got four movie tickets to give away, two to the Lumina, two to the Chelsea. That's because we had a stumper question yesterday, so we have rolled the prize over. Four movie tickets up for grabs for the first caller in with our correct answer to today's trivia question. So get by your phones in about a half hour for that. Up next, though, we've got sports, including Dr. Deborah Stroman commenting on new eligibility rules for student athletes from the NCAA. Those take effect this coming fall. We've got details on that after this.
3: I'm Ray Posada, the broker in charge for Coldwell Banker Howard Perry & Walston in Chapel Hill and Pittsburgh. So my first transaction, a call from a person that was looking to purchase a condo over here in Camelot Village. It was actually kind of a whirlwind because it came together a lot faster than I thought it would. I still work with that first client, still in touch on a regular basis, and I've helped her find and sell multiple homes since we started.
4: For more information, go to rayposada.hpw.com.
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6: Aaron Keck coming at you from Chapel Hill Media Group Studios here on East Franklin Street. It is time now to take a look at sports. First of all, congrats to the UNC men's tennis team, which got named as an all-academic team by the Intercollegiate Tennis Association for maintaining an overall team GPA of 3.2 or higher in the past academic year. Individual honors went to Ian Mayu, Oliver Narbutt, and Kay Schinnerer. They all got named scholar athletes by the ITA for maintaining GPAs above 3.5. Up to national news, the NCAA recently updated its eligibility framework for student athletes. Starting with the incoming class this fall, all athletes will now be able to compete for up to 5 seasons, but they'll only have 5 years of eligibility to do it, starting from when they enroll. So no more redshirt years or injury exemptions. How might that affect the landscape of college sports? Speaking with us last week, former basketball player and coach Dr. Deborah Stroman had this to say.
11: My first thought is, should we consider, in particular, Division I NCAA sports as a privilege versus a right? And I think with the commercialization, the money, a lot of the steering of athletes to certain courses and majors, there are a lot of people who are frustrated with the climate of college sports. And so perhaps they're saying, look, you have a window, and sorry if it didn't work out, sorry if you weren't able to heal, you weren't able to recover. But don't think that this is a, I guess you could say, the old meal ticket that you can ride forever. Now, on the other side of this, it's going to help with recruiting for the schools that have amazing sports performance programs, medical, all the things that these top programs have to make sure the athlete's body is trained and ready and conditioned to play. If you're able to speak to your recruits and say, we have the best training facilities, the best strength and conditioning training, you know, that might help with recruiting.
6: That's Dr. Deborah Stroman there. Listen back to the full conversation in the Stroman on Sports section of chapelboro.com. And visit Chapel Boro for more sports news, including details about an upcoming TV appearance for UNC field hockey coach Aaron Mattson. She'll be the guest on this weekend's episode of the ABC show The Champion's Edge with Bonnie Bernstein, which spotlights women athletes and their secrets to success.
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6: 8:21, your time. 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Music from them after this.
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0: The Connells there with Stone Cold Yesterday from 1990. Before that, Superchunk with Driveway to Driveway from 1994. A couple iconic triangle songs there. 8:30 your time, back in 90 seconds with an update on weather. 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They're next.
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0: 8:32 is your time. 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Come out, tour the county's medical and dental clinics, connect with the health team, and schedule future appointments. 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Want more information about upcoming events and happenings in our community? 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Currently 74 degrees in Chapel Hill, partly cloudy. It's going to be partly cloudy today with highs around 90 this afternoon. Lows in the mid-60s tonight and then real hot for the next few days. We'll be sunny with highs in the mid-90s tomorrow, staying sunny and getting up into the upper 90s on Thursday and Friday. Rain in the forecast for the weekend, both Saturday and Sunday, especially Sunday, but we could

0: 25 East Franklin Street between Estes and Elliott. 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MW for Modern Wealth. They're also bringing us this conversation. We're joined in the studio by Larry McManus, the managing director here in Chapel Hill. Larry, thank you so much for being with us today.
1: It's great to be with you here, Aaron.
0: So before we start talking about modern wealth management, tell us about yourself. What's your background? What got you into the position you're in?
1: Well, 30 years ago, moved to the Triangle, like many people did, looking for a job or having a job. And about 7 years into that, I decided to start my own firm. So we work predominantly with employees in RTP. Mm-hmm. And since then, we've branched out and work with clients in the, you know, residents of the Triangle.
0: Okay. And you're pretty involved in the community, too. You're on the board at Carroll Woods, right?
1: I'm very involved in the community, especially over the years. You know, we've had two of our four kids were born here.
0: Nice.
1: All four kids went to Orange County or Chapel Hill schools, and three still live in the state. So it is home, and it has been home for a long time. So that's one of the big reasons why we love it here in Chapel Hill so much.
0: And you're connected to the community, but you also travel a lot, right? Every continent have you been to? Is that right?
1: I literally have been to every continent.
0: Nice.
1: So I've been very lucky just between work, going to grad school overseas, and just my sense of adventure. And my family willing to go along with that.
0: over that years, helps a lot.
1: It does,
0: right?
1: Help, yeah, a lot. Yeah. Yes, it's been a great entree to learn a lot more about cultures and different people, and being able to relate to clients, because we've got clients from 30 states and four foreign countries
0: who all want to travel too.
1: Who all,
0: right?
1: want to travel,
0: yeah,
1: too.
0: Yeah.
1: So we can connect on lots of different levels.
0: Speaking with Larry McManus, managing director in Chapel Hill for Modern Wealth Management, formerly LFM Wealth Management. MWChapelHill.com is the website, and again, they're right here in the same building with us. So you joined with Modern Wealth Management a couple of years ago. What changed, what didn't with that move?
1: So locally, nothing really changed. The big change that Chris and I were really trying to drive within the firm was, we knew is that we got larger. Mm-hmm. Our clients needed more tax help. They also needed more estate planning. Mm-hmm. And then we also needed to cover different liabilities. So one of the things we were looking for in a new partner when we merged was somebody that had all that under one umbrella. So we still work with local attorneys and local CPAs, but we do tax reviews with every client. We also do estate planning now. It's in-house for relatively simple things. If it's more complex, we engage a local attorney. And then clearly we've got some liability and other insurance plans out there.
0: What's the kind of relationship that you like to build with the folks you work with?
1: The relationship Chris and I like to build is a long-term relationship. Mm-hmm. We kind of joke with everybody when they start to meet us that it's sort of like dating. Our first two meetings are complimentary. We really want to know the clients, try to understand their goals, what their objectives are, and then we sit down and we get to know them and their families. Mm. I mean, yesterday was a great example of somebody that came in and they've got their stack of paperwork and they're anxious when they come in, and we just said, look, we just want to know you. You know, tell us about you. Tell us what your goals are. You know, what have you been doing with your money? What do you want to do with your money? You know, what are your goals and aspirations for your children and your grandchildren?
0: People don't realize how important these questions are. Yeah.
1: Right. So before we look at statement one or even know how much money they have, that's what we're trying to do, is drive that.
0: And again, mwchapelhill.com is the website to find out more about Modern Wealth Management and get in touch with them. Again, 1525 East Franklin Street, this very building. Speaking with Larry McManus, and you work with a ton of folks who are getting close to retirement, of course. What is the most common mistake you see people making, or what's the thing that people ought to do that a lot of people don't do?
1: So it's really interesting. As we work, we're accumulating assets. We're watching assets grow. We have children. We've got parents getting older. And the big thing that happens, I think, around 50 is we realize, oh, I only have 10 or 15 more years to work.
0: Right.
1: Right. And the big question is that starts to happen is, you know, do I have enough money to retire on? Am I invested in the right thing? And at that point, people really do start to become cognizant of taxes. Hmm. So that's really the biggest three factors we see as people kind of hit around 50, and then all of a sudden retirement is coming on the mind.
0: And you work with, you mentioned up top, a lot of people in RTP. Like, are there specific things like in that field, in that industry, that folks should be aware of?
1: So we literally started the firm working with employees in the park, because a lot of them got employee stock, whether that was through employee stock purchase plans, incentive stock options, restricted stock units,

0: And most of them did not know what to do with it, right? It became their largest asset in their portfolio.
1: I hear way too much about this from my husband.
0: Right. And what we did initially was is we sat down with everyone. And first of all, you have an emotional attachment to the company you're working for, especially when it's your largest asset.
1: Yep.
0: Right? So putting together a plan that addresses the tax issues that are going to come along with that. And then what do you do with that money? Some people just don't know what to do with the money, mm-hmm. right? So I was fortunate. I grew up in a small farming town in South Carolina, and I use a farmer rule. It's called 45-45-10. We give 10%, go do what you want to do, mm-hmm. whether that's a trip to the beach or the mountains or a new car. You know, take that 10%, go blow it, right? You've earned it.
1: Yeah.
0: The next 45%, put it down against debt, right? We want people to go into retirement with no debt, you know, yep. including no mortgage debt. And then the second 45%, invest it, right? Whether that's putting it, saving for college for your kids or grandkids, or saving for your own retirement.
1: I like that. Speaking with Larry McManus again, Modern Wealth Management in Chapel Hill, and mwchapelhill.com is the website. So starting to get close to the end of this conversation, what's one habit that you wish people would adopt more with their money? That 45-45-10 is a really good rule. What other tips you got?
0: So I think the other big 10 is at a minimum, and we do this with our college students. We meet with clients, mm-hmm. college kids, and we said, look, at a minimum, set aside 10%. You don't know how much money you're making. Let's start off at 10%. That's always a great one to start with.
1: Yep.
0: The second thing is always live below your means.
1: Yes.
0: It's really hard, but you know, that's another key one. And the third one is start saving early. Mm-hmm. Right? So those are the keys for really long-term success.
1: Awesome. People want to get in touch with you. How do they do it?
0: Well, Aaron, as you've already said, we are literally right across the hall here at 1525 East Franklin Street. mwchapelhill.com is our website. It gets you right onto our landing page. You can email Chris or I or anybody of the other staff that's here, or give us a call, 919-942-8145, or just stop by. Somebody's always in the office.
1: Sounds good. And again, Modern Wealth Management right here in our building, 1525 East Franklin Street. Get in touch with them today. No time like the present. Larry McManus, thank you so much for being with us.
0: Thank you, Aaron. This has been great.
1: 8:42 is your time. Got more for you coming up next after this.
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1: 8:44 is your time. 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Big prize to give away today. Two tickets each to the Chelsea and the Lumina Theaters. 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This is Snatches of Pink with Undead on 97.9 The Kick.

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1: 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Shouldn't have too much trouble getting there right now. Traffic in Chapel Hill, Carborough looking all right. A little bit on Fordham Boulevard right by Manning Drive and Old Mason Farm Road. A little bit on 54 coming into Chapel Hill right by Meadowmont. But other than that, things are looking all right. If you're on I-40, you'll see a small amount of traffic eastbound right at Fayetteville Road, but that clears up as soon as you're past that exit. Some traffic in both directions around RDU Airport, too. So give yourself a little bit more time if you're heading that way. And if you're on the Durham Freeway, we've got two accidents being reported. One that's causing a delay on the Durham Freeway. It looks like southbound right at Ellis Road. You're going to see traffic approaching Ellis Road in both directions, but particularly heavy on the southbound side from the 885 merge down to that exit. One other accident on the Durham Freeway has been reported over by the Chapel Hill Street exit in the west side of downtown. That does not appear to be causing a big delay, though. Anything we're not reporting, send us a text when you're safe and off the roads and tell us about it at 919-240-6000. 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Dr. Buckheit was in the studio just a little while ago. 76 degrees and partly cloudy right now. It's going to be partly cloudy today with highs up around 90 this afternoon. Lows in the mid-60s tonight and then real hot for the next few days. Mostly sunny with highs in the mid-90s tomorrow, upper 90s, close to 100 on Thursday and Friday. We'll get a chance of rain in the forecast for the weekend, both Saturday and Sunday. Thunderstorms possible in the mix. Looks like Sunday is going to be our rainiest day, but we could see some on Saturday as well. That'll cut the temperature a little bit, but not much. We'll be in the low 90s both days. 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Your chance to win not two, but four movie tickets to local theaters here in Chapel Hill. Tried to give away a couple tickets to the Lumina Theater yesterday, but did not get a correct answer to our trivia question. So we're rolling that prize over, and we're adding two tickets to the Chelsea Theater as well, located in Timberline Shopping Center, showing award-winning independent films, thought-provoking documentaries, and classic movies from around the world. 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And I've got a pair of tickets to see a movie at the Chelsea and a pair of tickets to see a movie at the Lumina. And I am giving those away to the first caller in with the correct answer to today's trivia question. So get by your phones. This is a big one. 919-929-9245 is going to be the number to call. That is 919-929-9245. This week, we are going to be asking questions related to the four teams left, or the four countries left, I should say, in the World Cup soccer tournament. That would be Argentina, France, England, and Spain. So trivia questions about those four countries. Here we go today for four tickets to local movie theaters. Today's World Cup soccer semifinal match is between two neighboring countries, Spain and France. Fittingly for France, it's Bastille Day. But for two tickets each to the Lumina and Chelsea Theater, give me a call and tell me, what is the only country in the world that borders both Spain and France? What is the only country in the world that borders both Spain and France? Think you know, got a guess? Give me a call. 929-9245 is the number. First right answer gets four movie tickets. Time now for this week's Hometown Hero, brought to you by the O. Max Gardner Foundation. This week, we're honoring Jenny Knowlton, who heads up the Quilt Maker Cafe, a nonprofit restaurant in downtown Pittsburgh that's changing lives one meal at a time.
2: This whole thing has blown my mind.
1: first launched as a mobile restaurant in 2021, the Quiltmaker Cafe just opened their first permanent location on May 4th in downtown Pittsburgh, opening their doors to everyone regardless of their ability to pay.
2: We offer a full restaurant experience with no pricing. So every guest that comes in chooses for themselves what they're most comfortable giving, whether that's volunteering, donating produce or eggs, or a financial donation.
1: It's one of only a few dozen such cafes in the U.S., all united together by a national organization called One World Everybody Eats. It's a model that has inspired Jenny Knowlton and her family for many years.
2: As soon as we heard of one, that was kind of what we would make our next family trip about.
1: But the idea of opening one of their own was not initially on the radar until the COVID pandemic hit in 2020.
2: Just as a family, we were really wanting to do something that mattered a little bit more, and my daughter suggested that we open a restaurant, and I told her, no way. But then when she was like, well, you know, it could be pay what you can, and that kind of just changed the whole idea, because how perfect is that? Like, we're all different backgrounds and financial status is coming together to share a meal, and no one is judged and everyone is accepted. It was just amazing.
1: Where does the name Quiltmaker come from?
2: It actually came from a children's book. It's a story of a quiltmaker that makes the most beautiful quilts and will only give them to those who need them. And I just always thought, oh, wow. It seems so freeing to be able to do that, to actually do what you want and help others.
1: Jenny Knowlton grew up with food insecurity, so she knows the importance of a place like this. And it's not just about the food.
2: The community aspect of this cafe is equally as important, if not more. A lot of people come for the companionship, to actually have a meal with someone else. And the biggest aspect is the dignity side of it. A piano has been donated to us, so people will just go over and play the piano, and we have board games and books. And so it's more than just a meal. People are sitting and chatting and making friends and playing music and playing board games together. It's been incredible. It's been incredible. Probably cry in here at least once a week.
1: Oh, that's awesome.
2: Happy tears, you know.
1: You can visit the cafe 5 days a week in downtown Pittsburgh and learn more at thequiltmakercafe.org. And thanks and congratulations to Jenny Knowlton, this week's hometown hero, brought to you by the Omax Gardner Foundation, a nonprofit formed in 1942 to carry on the legacy of Governor Gardner by providing financial support to any institution devoted to charitable, scientific, literary, or educational purposes. We thank them for their generous support of our hometown hero program all summer long. 979 The Hill, got the answer?
3: Yes. Is it Andorra?
1: It is Andorra. Well done.
3: All right.
1: Who's this?
3: This is Scott Harrington.
1: Hey, Scott. Congratulations.
3: Thanks.
1: Andorra, the only country in the world that borders both Spain and France. Scott Harrington first in with the right answer, so he's got two tickets each to the Chelsea and the Lumina Theaters in Chapel Hill. We'll reset the prize. It's going to be two Lumina tickets tomorrow in our next installment of the Impossible Quiz. It's 8:54.
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1: 8:56, your time. 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

0: Carolina Junebugs with Georgia May wrapping us up on this morning. And today we've got one more look at weather, and then I'll leave it for the morning grind. 77 degrees in Chapel Hill. We've got partly cloudy skies. It's going to be partly cloudy all day with highs around 90. Overnight lows in the mid-60s tonight. And then real hot after that. Highs in the mid-90s on a Wednesday. Highs in the upper 90s on Thursday and Friday with sunny skies. Rain comes in for the weekend, and that'll cut the temperature a little bit. I think we'll be happy to get that. It's 9 o'clock.
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2: ABC News, I'm Brian Clark. More attacks from both sides of the Middle East. Iran and the U.S. have launched strikes, and oil prices up again this morning. Javed Ali is a former senior director for counterterrorism on the National Security Council.
3: It seems like we're almost back to where things were on February 28th to the middle of April, when every day both Iran and the United States and back then Israel were conducting hundreds of strikes against each other. And I think what we're seeing now, this is a battle of wills. Months into that post-February 28th opening salvos,
2: about 125 million people in the U.S. facing high heat today as a new summer heat wave pushes across the country. New York's governor is set to sign off on a one-year moratorium on building new data centers statewide above a certain size. It would be the first restriction of its kind in the country. This is ABC News. The man who headed the Uvalde School District police force on the day a gunman killed 19 students and two teachers is back in a Texas court today.
4: Former Uvalde Schools Police Chief Pete Arredondo is to stand trial early next year on charges that he endangered the lives of students and staff at Robb Elementary School by not responding quickly enough to the 2022 mass shooting there. Arredondo wants 19 Border Patrol agents who were at the scene with him to testify at his trial, but Customs and Border Protection has resisted. Arredondo will make his case today before a federal judge. Jim Ryan, ABC News, Dallas.
2: Wisconsin's Lieutenant Governor Sarah Rodriguez is running for governor, but says she's had to fire her campaign manager after discovering her campaign has far less money than she thought.
5: Because I was continually getting inaccurate reports from my campaign finance person, for my campaign manager.
2: She says she's staying in ahead of the August 11th Democratic primary. She called this a bump in the road. I'm Brian Clark, ABC News.
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15: Good morning. Happy Tuesday. Thanks for hanging out for the Morning Grind. Andrew Stuckey here with you. I've got coffee. I've got songs. It's going to be fun. We're going to start in the classic way with some Chad and Jeremy, and I'll take a drink of this Pete's Dark Roast. That will absolutely do. This is a summer song here on the Morning Grind.

0: good. I can't wait to add flavors and sweetener to distract from the natural flavor of this thing I claim to love and not be addicted to.
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2: You're sitting there yakking right in my face. 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

0: Andrew Stuckey here on the Morning Grind. Getting a little bit weird with Mose Allison's Your Mind is on Vacation and Your Mouth is Working Overtime. That does remind me that I've got Purposefully Eccentric coming up tonight at 7 o'clock, so you can hang out after Live and Local, and we'll do a full hour of odd music from the middle of the 20th century. Right now, we've got some community partners queued up, and then we're going to play the new Phoebe Bridgers song after that here on the Morning Grind.
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That's brand new music from Phoebe Bridgers. That's called Lost Boys. Going to dip into the local music library now for Lonnie Rott doing Someone Else's Time.

0: Hey everyone, this is Brighton McConnell, and here's what you can find on chapelboro.com today. We have a pair of artistic updates for people to read up on, starting with the Eno Arts Mill setting a grand reopening date. The Hillsborough Gallery space and headquarters for the Orange County Arts Commission suffered significant flood damage last July during Tropical Storm Chantal, but it's preparing to welcome back artists and visitors next month. Find our article to learn more. Next, Yonder Cocktail Bar's popular Noir at the Bar series is back for its seventh year. We've got the details on the special authors joining the lineup to perform live readings of crime fiction stories. Head to our piece in the Town Square section to see who will be there. And finally, don't miss this week's Hometown Hero as we recognize Jenny Knowlton, the founder and leader of Quiltmaker Cafe in Pittsboro. Learn more about her work and the nonprofit restaurant by looking for Hometown Hero on our homepage. All that and more on chapelboro.com.
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0: Enough your local news. I'm Aaron Keck. The deadline was yesterday for residents to apply for the open seat on the Orange County Board of Commissioners following the sudden death of James Etta Bedford last month. The Orange County Democratic Party will nominate someone to take Bedford's place on the ballot this fall, and they'll also recommend a candidate for county commissioners to appoint to serve out the remainder of Bedford's existing term this year. Former Chapel Hill Town Council member Maria Palmer and current Chapel Hill Carborough School Board member Ronnie Dossey formally applied for the position last week. And one more candidate announced a bid over the weekend, Renuka Soule, the former chair of the Chapel Hill Parks and Recreation Commission. Soule has run for elected office before, coming up just short in two bids for Chapel Hill Town Council. The party is expected to announce their choice within the next 2 weeks, as county commissioners are planning to make their appointment by the end of this month. Speaking of elected officials, the Orange County School Board met last night, electing Carrie Doyle to succeed Will Atherton as board chair for the upcoming year. Turning to state news, the NNO is reporting a partial agreement between state regulators and Duke Energy on a rate increases for next year, a significant increase of 11.6%, though that's down from the company's initial proposal of 18%. Still well above inflation, though. Duke Energy says that means a little less than $10 more per month on the average residential energy bill. Over now to sports, where congratulations are in order to the UNC men's tennis team, which got named as an all-academic team by the Intercollegiate Tennis Association for maintaining an overall team GPA of 3.2 or higher in the past academic year. Individual honors went to Ian Mayu, Oliver Norbert, and Kay Schinnerer. They all got named scholar athletes by the ITA for maintaining GPAs above 3.5. Get more local news 24/7 on our website, chapelboro.com, including a photo gallery from last weekend's Tomato Day event at the Carborough Farmers Market. With your hometown news, I'm Aaron Keck.
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0: Station favorite, Is It All Over, from Viv and Riley. That's been a top song here at the station since it came out back in 2023. We've got some community partners lined up now, and we'll do some Jean-Baptiste coming up on The Morning Grind.
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Eureka's Bedroom with XTC. I'm Andrew Stuckey, and I want to tell you about our Lucky to Be a Tar Heel promotion. It's the University Place Lucky to Be a Tar Heel Carolina football giveaway. I'm giving you a chance to win a trip to Dublin, Ireland to see the Tar Heels play TCU on August 29th. And we're coming up on the end of the availability to get entered in to win. There's still a whole bunch of locations that you could enter, and if you are just finding out about it, you should get out there and check some of these places out and enter. Over at University Place, you can knock a lot of them out. They got Fifth Third Bank, Hawkers, Jewelry Cycle, H&H Bagels, and more. And then around town, you can find a bunch of other businesses participating, like Olmaz Jewelers, Rally House, and the Chapel Hill Tire on West Franklin Street in Carrboro and on Fordham Boulevard. 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I've got one more song before I'm allowed to get my coffee refill, and it's going to come from Amy Mann. 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
1: ABC News, I'm Brian Clark. Inflation slowing a bit in June. The new Consumer Price Index showed prices 3.5% higher compared to a year ago, lower than expected, and down from the 4.2% number in May. But oil prices are going the other way this morning after ramped up attacks in the Middle East over the Strait of Hormuz. Brent crude, the worldwide standard, now hovers about $87 a barrel. And Gas Buddy says we could see a nationwide average of $4 a gallon for gas again in a week. ABC's Rebecca Jarvis says
2: this all comes back to the Strait of Hormuz. It is not returning to the old normal. Fewer ships are moving through there. Just 10 of them crossed through overnight. For reference, during the MOU, when that was happening, you were seeing 70 ships through.
1: New York State's going to say no to new big data centers. The governor's expected to sign an order putting a one-year moratorium on the building of data centers statewide, the first such ban in the country. This is ABC News. President Trump signed an executive order Monday to reduce the size of the Bears Ears and Grand Staircase Escalante National Monuments in Utah by about 90%, saying this would lift restrictions on how the land could be used.
3: I think very desperately needed. It was very unfair to the people of Utah, and now fairness has been brought back.
1: But this is likely just the beginning. A similar action in his first term was challenged by environmental groups and Native tribes. The areas were restored to their former size during the Biden administration. Chipotle is expanding to a new but familiar destination. The Mexican food restaurant's opening its first location in Mexico, saying it's doing so with deep respect for Mexico's culinary heritage. This restaurant will be located near the border with Texas in Nuevo León, with a restaurant in Mexico City set to open next year. The World Cup semifinals open today in Dallas. It's France and Spain. England and Argentina meet tomorrow in Atlanta. I'm Brian Clark, ABC News.
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14: Andrew Stuckey here on the Morning Grind, still drinking coffee, still picking songs, still keeping it low key. And we're going to do that with Frank Turner right now. We've also got Caroline Spence coming up and some local music from Kim Register and the Meltdown Rodeo here on the Morning Grind. History.

0: Caroline Spence on The Morning Grind. Andrew Stuckey here, queuing up some Neutral Milk Hotel for right after these community partners.
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Neutral Milk Hotels, the King of Carrot Flowers from their Airplane Over the Sea release, as promised. We've got some local music now. This is Rachel Despard with Upside Down.

0: 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Saturday and Sunday, July 18th and 19th, head to the Arts Center in Carrboro for a staged reading of a new play called Still She Stands, a dramatization of the final hours of Queen Elizabeth I, written by Carrboro playwright Cindy Wisnan. 7:30 Saturday night, 3 p.m. on Sunday, artcenterlive.org for tickets. And the Orange County Health Department is hosting a free family resource fair Saturday, July 18th from 10 to 2 at the Witted Building in Hillsboro. Tour the county's medical and dental clinics, connect with the health team, and schedule future appointments. If you want more information about upcoming events in our community, visit the local events calendar page on our website, chapelboro.com.
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0: Now for your local news, I'm Aaron Keck. The deadline was yesterday for residents to apply for the open seat on the Orange County Board of Commissioners following the sudden death of James Etta Bedford last month. The Orange County Democratic Party will nominate someone to take Bedford's place on the ballot this fall, and they'll also recommend a candidate for county commissioners to appoint to serve out the remainder of Bedford's existing term this year. Former Chapel Hill Town Council member Maria Palmer and current Chapel Hill Carborough School Board member Ronnie Dossey formally applied for the position last week. And one more candidate announced a bid over the weekend, Renuka Soule, the former chair of the Chapel Hill Parks and Recreation Commission. Soule has run for elected office before, coming up just short in two bids for Chapel Hill Town Council. The party is expected to announce their choice within the next 2 weeks, as county commissioners are planning to make their appointment by the end of this month. Speaking of elected officials, the Orange County School Board met last night, electing Carrie Doyle to succeed Will Atherton as board chair for the upcoming year. Turning to state news, the NNO is reporting a partial agreement between state regulators and Duke Energy on rate increases for next year, a significant increase of 11.6%, though that's down from the company's initial proposal of 18%. Still well above inflation, though. Duke Energy says that means a little less than $10 more per month on the average residential energy bill. Over now to sports, where congratulations are in order to the UNC men's tennis team, which got named as an all-academic team by the Intercollegiate Tennis Association for maintaining an overall team GPA of 3.2 or higher in the past academic year. Individual honors went to Ian Mayu, Oliver Norbit, and Kay Schinnerer. They all got named scholar athletes by the ITA for maintaining GPAs above 3.5. Get more local news 24/7 on our website, chapelboro.com, including a photo gallery from last weekend's Tomato Day event at the Carborough Farmers Market. With your hometown news, I'm Aaron Keck.
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0: 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Before that, we had Huffamoose with Buy You a Ring. 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

crash test dummies with the quick little fade out there on or I guess I should say We're going to do some Eleanor Friedberger now to wrap up the morning grind. Jordan's going to come in and rock a little bit harder in just a moment. But first, this is When I Knew. 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
1: ABC News, I'm Brian Clark. Different states are taking different approaches to large data centers that power AI. New York's Governor Kathy Hochul signing a one-year moratorium on construction of data centers in the state. She wants to study the impacts on power grids and the environment. But Louisiana is allowing Meta to more than double the size of its data center in Richland Parish. Governor Jeff Landry says there are significant economic impacts.
2: It's going to create 7,500 construction jobs, more than 1,000 permanent high-paying jobs, nearly 1,900 additional indirect jobs.
1: American consumers got an inflation breather last month. The Consumer Price Index showed year-to-year inflation at 3.5%, lower than expected, but food costs were higher, tomatoes up 24%. Supreme Court Justices Elena Kagan and Amy Coney Barrett testifying today on Capitol Hill. They're asking Congress for more money on Supreme Court security for both the court building and the justices. This is ABC News. A federal judge in Florida has called out President Trump's lawsuit against the government for IRS audits, saying it was a scheme. ABC's Jay O'Brien has more.
3: It's all tied to that $10 billion lawsuit the president filed, then settled with his own government over the leaking of his tax records. It's that settlement, remember, that created the now defunct $1.8 billion anti-weaponization fund, which could have paid money to Trump's allies, including January 6th rioters. Now, Judge Kathleen Williams is finding that agreement was reached in bad faith, accusing Trump and his team of trying to, quote, manipulate the judicial process and use the court to provide some legitimacy to earmark billions of dollars from American taxpayers.
1: Darlene Graham could be sworn in today to fill her late brother Lindsey Graham's seat in the Senate. She was appointed by South Carolina's Governor Henry McMaster to serve out the rest of his term. State Republicans will hold a special primary next month to choose a new nominee for the November election. I'm Brian Clark, ABC News.
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16: 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I'm Jordan Pyle. 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

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I'm Jordan Bile. Tomorrow, head of the Chapel Hill Public Library at 5:30 for a community conversation on resistance movements in U.S. history, marking 250 years since American independence. 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Hosted by Dr. Deborah Strohman, pizza will be served. Let's get back into the music with Lola Young, Messy.

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1: 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We have a pair of artistic updates for people to read up on, starting with the Eno Arts Mill setting a grand reopening date. The Hillsborough Gallery space and headquarters for the Orange County Arts Commission suffered significant flood damage last July during Tropical Storm Chantal, but it's preparing to welcome back artists and visitors next month. Find our article to learn more. Next, Yonder Cocktail Bar's popular Noir at the Bar series is back for its seventh year. We've got the details on the special authors joining the lineup to perform live readings of crime fiction stories. Head to our piece in the Town Square section to see who will be there. And finally, don't miss this week's Hometown Hero as we recognize Jenny Knowlton, the founder and leader of Quiltmaker Cafe in Pittsburgh. 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All that and more on chapelboro.com.
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1: Now for your local news, I'm Aaron Keck. The deadline was yesterday for residents to apply for the open seat on the Orange County Board of Commissioners following the sudden death of James Etta Bedford last month. The Orange County Democratic Party will nominate someone to take Bedford's place on the ballot this fall, and they'll also recommend a candidate for county commissioners to appoint to serve out the remainder of Bedford's existing term this year. Former Chapel Hill Town Council member Maria Palmer and current Chapel Hill Carrboro School Board member Ronnie Dossey formally applied for the position last week. And one more candidate announced a bid over the weekend, Renuka Soule, the former chair of the Chapel Hill Parks and Recreation Commission. Soule has run for elected office before, coming up just short in two bids for Chapel Hill Town Council. The party is expected to announce their choice within the next 2 weeks, as county commissioners are planning to make their appointment by the end of this month. Speaking of elected officials, the Orange County School Board met last night, electing Carrie Doyle to succeed Will Atherton as board chair for the upcoming year. Turning to state news, the NNO is reporting a partial agreement between state regulators and Duke Energy on rate increases for next year, a significant increase of 11.6%, though that's down from the company's initial proposal of 18%. Still well above inflation, though. Duke Energy says that means a little less than $10 more per month on the average residential energy bill. Over now to sports, where congratulations are in order to the UNC men's tennis team, which got named as an all-academic team by the Intercollegiate Tennis Association for maintaining an overall team GPA of 3.2 or higher in the past academic year. Individual honors went to Ian Mayu, Oliver Norbert, and Kay Schinnerer. They all got named scholar athletes by the ITA for maintaining GPAs above 3.5. Get more local news 24/7 on our website, chapelboro.com, including a photo gallery from last weekend's Tomato Day event at the Carrboro Farmers Market. With your hometown news, I'm Aaron Keck.
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That was Grace Ives with Avalanche on the Record Shop. I'm Jordan Bile. The sun is out and visible again. We're expecting a partly cloudy day today with the high in the upper 80s and the low in the low 60s. The 90-degree weather is coming back tomorrow, including an upper 90-degree day on Thursday. So be aware of that as we move further into this week. Let's get back into the music with Better Oblivion Community Center with Dylan Thomas.

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That was Always with Dreams Tonight on The Record Shop. I'm Jordan Bile. That's about all I have time for in the first hour of The Record Shop, but I'm going to be sticking with you with more great music after ABC News at the top of next hour. To close out this first hour of the show, let's hear one more song. This is Unread by Delta Sleep.

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1: 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If you want more information about upcoming events in our community, visit the local events calendar page on our website, chapelboro.com.
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8: ABC News, I'm Brian Clark. Supreme Court Justices Elena Kagan and Amy Coney Barrett are testifying on Capitol Hill. They're asking Congress for more money for Supreme Court security. Justice Barrett said his threats got more intense around the time of the leak in the Dobbs decision.
9: My security detail sent me home with a bulletproof vest, and I carried it into my house, put it into my bedroom, dropped it down on a table, turned around, and my 12-year-old son was standing in the doorway of my bedroom. And he wanted to know what it was and why I had it, and I didn't know how to respond.
8: ICE agents have been ordered to temporarily stop conducting vehicle stops after two deadly shootings in the last week. Multiple sources tell ABC News this is temporary to allow for new training and that officers will still conduct vehicle stops involving the most violent people. President Trump dropped his demand that countries reimburse the U.S. for protecting cargo going through the Strait of Hormuz, saying countries would instead make trade and investment deals with the U.S. This is ABC News. The number of cyclosporiasis cases in Michigan has surpassed 2,600. Health officials say lettuce or salad greens could be the source. The intestinal illness that's caused by a parasite is difficult to trace, and ABC medical correspondent Dr. Darian Sutton explains why.
10: When you look at the evidence, one factor is that this is likely being shipped from an area that's endemic with this parasite. The warmer temperatures allow it to survive on that transport, and that lands on our dinner tables. Right now, Michigan, their numbers are 50 times their annual typical rate. The incubation period for this infection is about 2 weeks. Remembering what you had for dinner or breakfast or even lunch the day before is difficult, let alone the week before.
8: Chipotle is expanding to a new but familiar destination.

0: The Mexican food chain is opening its first location in Mexico, saying it's doing so with deep respect for Mexico's culinary heritage. Its first location will be in Monterrey near the Texas border, a Mexico City restaurant scheduled to open next year. I'm Brian Clark, ABC News.
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That was Hannah Jadigou with Doing Now on The Record Shop. I'm Jordan Bile. UNC field hockey coach Aaron Mattson is going to appear on a new ABC series. She is set to appear on the latest episode of The Champion's Edge with Bonnie Bernstein. 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
1: 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We have a pair of artistic updates for people to read up on, starting with the Eno Arts Mill setting a grand reopening date. The Hillsborough Gallery space and headquarters for the Orange County Arts Commission suffered significant flood damage last July during Tropical Storm Chantal, but it's preparing to welcome back artists and visitors next month. 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Next, Yonder Cocktail Bar's popular Noir at the Bar series is back for its seventh year. We've got the details on the special authors joining the lineup to perform live readings of crime fiction stories. Head to our piece in the Town Square section to see who will be there. And finally, don't miss this week's Hometown Hero as we recognize Jenny Knowlton, the founder and leader of Quiltmaker Cafe in Pittsburgh. 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
1: Now for your local news, I'm Aaron Keck. The deadline was yesterday for residents to apply for the open seat on the Orange County Board of Commissioners following the sudden death of James Etta Bedford last month. The Orange County Democratic Party will nominate someone to take Bedford's place on the ballot this fall, and they'll also recommend a candidate for county commissioners to appoint to serve out the remainder of Bedford's existing term this year. Former Chapel Hill Town Council member Maria Palmer and current Chapel Hill Carrboro School Board member Ronnie Dossey formally applied for the position last week. And one more candidate announced a bid over the weekend, Renuka Soule, the former chair of the Chapel Hill Parks and Recreation Commission. Soule has run for elected office before, coming up just short in two bids for Chapel Hill Town Council. The party is expected to announce their choice within the next 2 weeks, as county commissioners are planning to make their appointment by the end of this month. Speaking of elected officials, the Orange County School Board met last night, electing Carrie Doyle to succeed Will Atherton as board chair for the upcoming year. Turning to state news, the NNO is reporting a partial agreement between state regulators and Duke Energy on a rate increases for next year, a significant increase of 11.6%, though that's down from the company's initial proposal of 18%. Still well above inflation, though. Duke Energy says that means a little less than $10 more per month on the average residential energy bill. Over now to sports, where congratulations are in order to the UNC men's tennis team, which got named as an all-academic team by the Intercollegiate Tennis Association for maintaining an overall team GPA of 3.2 or higher in the past academic year. Individual honors went to Ian Mayu, Oliver Norbit, and Kay Schinnerer. They all got named scholar athletes by the ITA for maintaining GPAs above 3.5. Get more local news 24/7 on our website, chapelboro.com, including a photo gallery from last weekend's Tomato Day event at the Carrboro Farmers Market. With your hometown news, I'm Aaron Keck.
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That was Trey Burt with Piece of Me on The Record Shop. I'm Jordan Bile. Are you lucky to be a Tar Heel? We're giving you the chance to win tickets to the UNC vs. TCU game in Dublin, Ireland on August 29th with the University Place Lucky to be a Tar Heel Carolina football giveaway. You and a friend could win tickets to the Carolina-TCU game, a three-night stay at the Academy Plaza Hotel, a gift card, and much more. 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Let's get back into the music with Rat Boy's Penny in the Lake.

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That was Suki Waterhouse with My Fun on The Record Shop. I'm Jordan Bile. That's all I have time for in the second hour, but there is still plenty more great music to come on The Record Shop after ABC News at the top of next hour. To close out the second hour of the show, I've got Choo Choo by Freako.

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1: 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And the Orange County Health Department is hosting a free family resource fair Saturday, July 18th from 10 to 2 at the Witted Building in Hillsborough. Tour the county's medical and dental clinics, connect with the health team, and schedule future appointments. If you want more information about upcoming events in our community, visit the local events calendar page on our website, chapelborough.com.
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5: ABC News, I'm Michelle Franzen. At the White House, President Trump hosting Iraq's prime minister for talks. Tensions between the U.S. and Iran, though, at the top of the agenda. Earlier, the president announced he's backing away from his proposed 20% toll for cargo ships in the Strait of Hormuz. In Biddeford, Maine, the man fatally shot yesterday by a federal agent during an immigration operation has been identified. A family friend confirming to ABC station WMTW that Johann Sebastian Guerrero was the victim. ABC's Victor Oquendo is on scene.
6: Maine Senator Angus King saying the 26-year-old was not the intended target.
7: The question is, what did he do with his vehicle? Were officers threatened? Were the threats rising to the level that justified deadly force?
6: King says he was told none of the agents involved were wearing body cameras.
5: Homeland Security Secretary Mark Wayne Mullen directing law enforcement to temporarily halt vehicle stops in Maine. Positive data showing inflation eased in June. This is ABC News. Dangerous flooding affecting some cities and towns in the south. The streets of Hondo, Texas, turning into rivers. Louisiana pummeled with torrential rain, flooding roads.
8: I pulled over safely because there were cars that were stalled.
9: How are we going to get the mommy out?
5: In Georgia, rushing waters trapping a woman in her vehicle, passing motorists helping rescue her from her car. ABC's Kana Whitworth. Hundreds of cases of a parasitic infection commonly linked to contaminated fresh produce now being reported across the U.S. ABC News medical correspondent Dr. Darian Sutton has more on chlorosporiasis.
10: Often it is quick in terms of when it comes. You know what you ate when you get food poisoning, and it's relatively quick in terms of how it resolves, and it typically gets better with hydration and rest. As opposed to this parasitic infection, sometimes it can take 2 weeks for symptoms to develop. It is not contagious. It can sometimes be relapsing. Patients will be there one day and come back the next day, and it typically requires antibiotics.
5: Michelle Franz and ABC News.
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21: 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I'm Jordan Bile. I've got some great music coming up for us in the final hour of The Record Shop, and let's get right into it. This is White Reaper with Blue 42.

I love that band. That's The Offspring with Come Out and Play on The Record Shop. I'm Jordan Bile. 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

That was Steven Sanchez with Sweet Love on The Record Shop. I'm Jordan Bile. 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
1: Hey everyone, this is Brighton McConnell, and here's what you can find on chapelboro.com today. We have a pair of artistic updates for people to read up on, starting with the Eno Arts Mill setting a grand reopening date. The Hillsborough Gallery space and headquarters for the Orange County Arts Commission suffered significant flood damage last July during Tropical Storm Chantal, but it's preparing to welcome back artists and visitors next month. 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Next, Yonder Cocktail Bar's popular Noir at the Bar series is back for its seventh year. We've got the details on the special authors joining the lineup to perform live readings of crime fiction stories. Head to our piece in the Town Square section to see who will be there. And finally, don't miss this week's Hometown Hero as we recognize Jenny Knowlton, the founder and leader of Quiltmaker Cafe in Pittsburgh. 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
1: Now for your local news, I'm Aaron Keck. The deadline was yesterday for residents to apply for the open seat on the Orange County Board of Commissioners following the sudden death of James Etta Bedford last month. The Orange County Democratic Party will nominate someone to take Bedford's place on the ballot this fall, and they'll also recommend a candidate for county commissioners to appoint to serve out the remainder of Bedford's existing term this year. Former Chapel Hill Town Council member Maria Palmer and current Chapel Hill Carrboro School Board member Ronnie Dossey formally applied for the position last week. And one more candidate announced a bid over the weekend, Renuka Soule, the former chair of the Chapel Hill Parks and Recreation Commission. Soule has run for elected office before, coming up just short in two bids for Chapel Hill Town Council. The party is expected to announce their choice within the next 2 weeks, as county commissioners are planning to make their appointment by the end of this month. Speaking of elected officials, the Orange County School Board met last night, electing Carrie Doyle to succeed Will Atherton as board chair for the upcoming year. Turning to state news, the NNO is reporting a partial agreement between state regulators and Duke Energy on rate increases for next year, a significant increase of 11.6%, though that's down from the company's initial proposal of 18%. Still well above inflation, though. Duke Energy says that means a little less than $10 more per month on the average residential energy bill. Over now to sports, where congratulations are in order to the UNC men's tennis team, which got named as an all-academic team by the Intercollegiate Tennis Association for maintaining an overall team GPA of 3.2 or higher in the past academic year. Individual honors went to Ian Mayu, Oliver Norbit, and Kay Schinnerer. They all got named scholar athletes by the ITA for maintaining GPAs above 3.5. Get more local news 24/7 on our website, chapelboro.com, including a photo gallery from last weekend's Tomato Day event at the Carrboro Farmers Market. With your hometown news, I'm Aaron Keck.
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That was Haunted World by Real Estate on the Record Shop. I'm Jordan Bile. 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Aaron Keck will be back on the mic at 6 o'clock for Live and Local, playing an hour of local music. After that, at 7 o'clock, Andrew will take the mic back for Purposefully Eccentric, where he'll explore subgenres of mid-20th century music. Until then, the music's not over on the Record Shop. I've got Molly Tuttle with That's Gonna Leave a Mark.

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That was Fantasy by Mariah Carey. And before that, we heard TLC with No Scrubs on the Record Shop. I'm Jordan Bile. Unfortunately, my time with you has come to a close. It's time for me to close up shop in the Record Shop and pass the mic off to Andrew for Indie with Andy and News on the Hill after that. To close out the Record Shop for today, I've got one more song. This is Say You'll Be There by the Spice Girls.

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10: ABC News, I'm Michelle Franzen. Cargo ships will not face a 20% toll by the U.S. President Trump reversing course a day after proposing the fee for safe passage. The president now says instead the U.S. will get paid through what he calls trade deals. The U.S. had previously opposed Iran charging a fee.
11: I don't think anybody should be really in that position. But we were doing it as a reimbursement. The Gulf states are going to invest a tremendous amount of money into the United States, and that was very satisfactory to me. I think it's actually much better.
10: Escalations continue, sirens sounding in Bahrain today as Iran targets U.S. sites. New York's attorney general announced her state, along with a bipartisan coalition of 42 other attorneys general, have reached an $18 million settlement with 23andMe to protect consumers' private genetic data. That stems from the massive breach in 2023, impacting nearly 7 million consumers. The deal also secured new data protections. On Wall Street, stocks are mixed this hour. This is ABC News. A coast-to-coast heat wave has millions of Americans sweltering in western states. ABC's Kana Whitworth is in Salt Lake City.
12: Near record heat is baking much of the Midwest, with heat warnings and watches stretching across several states.
13: Triple-digit heat means more to us than records here. It means we have to take care of our citizens. We have to take care of our responders in new ways.
12: In popular destinations like Zion National Park, triple-digit temperatures are pushing hikers to their limits.
13: This last weekend, we had two in one day right here in the foothills right above Salt Lake City, and that's unusual for us.
12: Officials reminding people that heat is the deadliest weather hazard in the United States.
10: In parts of the Southwest, flooding remains a concern. More rain on the way. Some areas of Texas could see 6 inches of rain fall by Thursday. A major airline, United, looking to streamline its bottom line while offering a new perk, says it won't sell the middle seat and offer the new seat on the Airbus. Passengers will have access to a shared table. Michelle Franzen, ABC News.
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Got room for requests today. I've got ideas, but I haven't filled out the whole playlist, so there's room for yours. If there's something you'd like to hear, you can text me here in the studio at 919-240-6000. That is 919-240-6000. Going to get the party started this afternoon with Chicano Batman doing Black Lipstick.

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8: Hey, careful, man. 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
9: Thanks for hanging out on this Tuesday afternoon. It is rock and roll birthday time, and there's a flurry of fun rock and roll birthdays today. We'll go chronological with Woody Guthrie, born on this date in 1912. And I've got Mean Talkin' Blues.

Woody Guthrie, born on July 14th, 1912. And we've got another birthday that I find pretty intriguing here. Born 1966, underrated 90s band starting phenom, Tanya Donnelly, co-founded Throwing Muses, The Breeders, and this band, Belly.

Belly with Feed the Tree on the birthday of Tanya Donnelly of Belly the Breeders and Throwing Muses. One more birthday to celebrate. We've got Nick McCabe, guitarist for British alternative rock band The Verve, from their 1997 album Urban Hymns, kind of a smash hit. And you might think we're going to listen to Bittersweet Symphony, but that wouldn't be very indie with Andy of me. So we're going to go a little bit deeper and listen to Drugs Don't Work.

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8: Andy here with you on Indie with Andy. I've got some more new music now. The Linda Lindas have a new one out, and they get an assist from Haley Williams on this one, and it does rock proper, so turn it up if that's your inclination.

0: the winner is
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9: Thanks for hanging out on this Tuesday afternoon. 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And I'm going to Topanga two-step on out of here with Jess Williams.

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6: ABC News, I'm Michelle Franzen. A U.S. official confirms the U.S. military is conducting more airstrikes in Iran, and Iran has launched strikes throughout the region. The escalation's already being felt at the pump. Gas Buddy's Patrick DeHaan predicts prices in the U.S. will top $4 a gallon soon.
7: After 8 weeks of declining, we may see a multi-week upward trajectory after oil's big jump yesterday, after new escalations in the strait between the U.S. and Iran. It likely will start to cost Americans more to fill up.
6: A swearing-in ceremony today for Darlene Graham, sister of the late Senator Lindsey Graham. She'll serve as interim senator of South Carolina until January. In Biddeford, Maine, the man fatally shot yesterday by a federal agent during an immigration operation has been identified by Senator Angus King's office as Johann Sebastian Guerrero. Homeland Security Secretary Mark Wayne Mullen now directing law enforcement to temporarily halt vehicle stops in Maine and Texas following deadly shootings involving immigration officers. This is ABC News. Captain Sully, the Hudson Miracle on the Hudson pilot who safely landed the plane full of passengers on the icy Hudson River waters in 2009, has disclosed a health issue.
8: Chesley Sullenberger announcing he has been diagnosed with Alzheimer's disease. In a statement, Sully, as he's known, says it's in an early stage, and for now it means he may not easily remember a name, or he'll forget a story, or doesn't sleep well. Sullenberger is 75 years old and says a diagnosis will not prevent him from looking forward, and that he will, quote, navigate this chapter with my wonderful family by my side, end quote. Sullenberger retired from flying as a commercial airline pilot in 2010 and moved on to other endeavors. Alex Stone, ABC News.
6: Hundreds of cases of a parasitic infection commonly linked to contaminated fresh produce are being reported across the U.S. Officials in Michigan say early results show cyclosporiosis may have been caused by lettuce or salad greens as a potential source. Michelle Franzen, ABC News.
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17: 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Today's Tuesday, July 14th. Time's now 3:05. Let's get you reset with our top three stories at 3 o'clock. Top story, the latest on the open seat for the Orange County Board of Commissioners. We also have more on the impact of the state budget here locally. And we've got some sports to get into, including some NCAA eligibility rule changes. All that and more coming up in the news. Also this hour, we'll be visiting on the phone with Hillsborough Mayor Mark Bell. Later in the show, we're scheduled to talk with Pittsboro Mayor Kyle Shipp. And even later in the show, we'll listen in on Aaron Keck's conversation with Renee Price from earlier in the week. Right now, we're going to go ahead and get into the news affecting our community on this Tuesday afternoon. We start with the latest on the open seat on the Orange County Board of Commissioners, 4-year term, basically up for appointment by the Orange County Democrats after the sudden death of longtime Commissioner James Etta Bedford. Orange County Democratic Party released the list of 6 candidates who have applied. One relative newcomer on the list coming from the housing sector, Bergman Rentals President Leah Marie Bergman. And a list of familiar names in local elections, including Ronnie Dossi, Maria Palmer, Renuka Soul, Eric Valera, and former Chapel Hill Mayor Pam Heminger. The party is expected to announce their choice in the next couple of weeks. Looking now to state news, where North Carolina has a state budget. It's over a year with no budget, but Governor Stein signed the bill into law last week. GOP-written spending plan did garner some bipartisan support, but Democrats on the whole were critical of many key provisions. With more on how local leaders responded, here's 97.9 The Hill's Brighton McConnell.
18: For these reasons, and because it delivers for North Carolinians in important ways, I support this budget.
19: When Governor Josh Stein signed the appropriations bill into law last Tuesday, he touted the positive aspects of it that his administration was able to include alongside provisions crafted by Republican lawmakers. But in the North Carolina General Assembly's approval of the bill just days before, all 3 of Orange County's representatives disagreed.
20: This budget does not deliver for so many folks.
19: State Senator Jonah Garson, speaking there, as well as House Representatives Renee Price and Alan Buoyancy, all voted against the bill, saying the parts they disagree with hold more influence over the good the updated budget will bring. Speaking with 97.9 The Hill, all 3 lawmakers acknowledged the need for a budget, with the Republican majority more than a year overdue from producing one. But Democrats and the public alike were shut out of the negotiation process and learned of the 634-page package only hours before the first votes took place, according to Price.
21: The process, in my opinion, was quite flawed because we were allowed no opportunity to make amendments. It was a conference report, a joint report, and so all we could do was vote it up or down. And while there were some good points in there, and I mean, thank goodness we do have a budget so that the state can operate, there were a lot of provisions in there that I just could not agree with.
19: Price and Buoyancy pointed to the marginal pay increases for most state employees as a major area where the $34 billion budget falls short. Not only are the raises a one-time change and are not retroactive to last year when a budget was meant to be enacted, but they lag well behind the inflation rate and don't match the cost of living. The two House representatives also shared their concerns about needing more public education funding, with veteran teachers not seeing the same investments made into starting teacher pay. Price added,
21: I'm also disappointed with the way that we're trying to raise money now that we still are refusing to make corporations pay their taxes, and we're also decreasing the property tax and income tax, but that's being made up in the form of fees. For example, there is now an increase in fee for divorce, the cost of divorce filing fees to generate an additional $1.3 million recurring for the state domestic violence center grant.
19: Garson agreed that he believes the bad outweighs the good of the budget, with the increasing of legal fees being a sticking point for him.
20: Jacking up court fees at a time when the cost of everything across the board is already going up and we're making it harder for most North Carolinians. I mean, it's cruel, and we're going to saddle more folks than the 1 out of 12 currently saddled with legal debt.
19: All three Orange County-based legislators said they supported Governor Stein's, quote, big-ticket item of fully funded Medicaid support, as well as the improvement to starting teacher pay. Garson also said he was happy the budget creates a $10 million fund for Tropical Storm Chantal relief and ends the sales tax exemption for electricity purchased by data centers. But even those elements have drawbacks, the state senator said. Garson shared skepticism of $10 million being enough when divided between the storm-impacted areas, and added that he's got questions around the data center's tax bill.
20: Instead of some of the money that comes through these sales taxes on data centers that we'll now have, and some of that staying with the counties that are actually bearing the brunt of data center costs, that's all going to the state. So not the normal sales tax breakdown. It's all going to the state, and I have questions about why.
19: Ultimately, Representative Price described her reasoning for voting against the budget as coming down to the bill's flawed approach and construction.
21: It's a budget that has too much policy and a lot of priorities in it rather than looking at really the finances and how we finance governance.
19: For 97.9 The Hill, I'm Brighton McConnell.
17: Thank you, Brighton. You can find a digital version of that story over on chapelboro.com. Now, less than 4 months out from the midterm election, and in North Carolina, there is a very closely watched race for U.S. Senate. Democrat Roy Cooper and Republican Michael Whatley vying to replace the outgoing Tom Tillis. Democrats are viewing this as a prime pickup opportunity, and some recent polls have shown Cooper with a sizable lead. But a new survey from Public Policy Polling shows Cooper up only 48-44. And Public Policy Polling Director Tom Jensen says while he still thinks Cooper has the edge, the race could still go either way.
0: I think one of the biggest things that has Cooper in the lead right now is simply that voters are familiar with who he is and they're not so familiar with who Whatley is. We found that 92% of voters are familiar with Roy Cooper, but only 69% are familiar with Michael Whatley. And because Cooper is so much well-known than Whatley is, the Democratic vote is pretty much all completely decided in his favor already. There's a lot more Republican voters who are undecided, and that really gives Whatley a path to possibly make a comeback. When you look at the voters who are undecided in this race, they voted for Donald Trump by 72 points in 2024. This is one of the most lopsided, undecided fields I've ever seen in a race. And if everybody voted for the same party that they did for president 2 years ago for Senate this time, Whatley would actually win 51-49. Now, a lot of those people who are undecided who voted for Trump last time aren't very happy with Trump now, and I think they'll probably move in a more nuanced manner than just completely moving in as Republican a direction as they did last time. But it shows you how there is still a path out there for Whatley to come back and win. Certainly Cooper's favored, but I don't think this is something where Democrats are out of the woods.
17: Tom Jensen speaking there. You can hear the whole thing in the This Morning with Aaron Keck section of chapelboro.com. Time's already 3:13, so we'll hear from some community partners. We'll get into traffic and weather together. We've got a look at sports, and I owe a phone call to Hillsboro Mayor Mark Bell. All that and more coming up here on News on the Hill.
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1: Time's 3:19, Andrew here with you on News on the Hill, and it is indeed Painter Law Traffic Time. Things looking pretty predictable out there. We've got some delays on South Columbia, which I guess is a little unpredictable because it's accident-related, which isn't always the case. South Road also with some delays across campus. Carborough looking good. 54 looking good. Fordham and I-40 both mostly going okay. A little bit of congestion at that interchange. 85 to Hillsborough is fine. Nothing to report on Churton. And over on the Durham Freeway, southbound's got a delay from the merger down to Ellis. Otherwise, things are looking just fine there. Nothing to report in Chatham County at this time. If there's something I'm missing, you can reach me on the text line. The number's 919-240-6000. Please don't text and drive. Checking our weather forecast now, brought to you by the towns and villages of Alamance County. And the current temperature out there, at least in our neck of Chapel Hill, 87 degrees. No precipitation in the forecast in the near future. And we're going to keep it pretty warm. Increasing temperatures, keeping the overnight lows above 70 here going forward after tonight. Tomorrow's high 94, Thursday 98, Friday 98. And Saturday, some thunderstorms arrive, but we still keep it above 90 for the highs, so not much respite there. This check of the weather brought to you by the towns and villages of Alamance County, filled with small surprises like Muffin's Ice Cream Shop in downtown Mebane. Looking over 4th Street, Muffin's serves delicious scoops of Maple View ice cream. 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
1: Time now for sports, brought to you this hour by Chapel Hill Tire. We start with some big picture sports news. The NCAA recently updated their eligibility framework for student athletes. That means that there will now be 5 seasons in 5 years. The model is meant to streamline how to determine how long someone can play college sports. Moving from the completed seasons model means that college athletes can only compete for up to 5 seasons across 5 years, starting from when they enroll or from the season after their 19th birthday. On our most recent edition of Stroman on Sports, former college hoops player and coach Dr. Deborah Stroman shared her thoughts on the changes. She said she believes the update will bring uniformity to all Division I sports and potentially help with the perception of some athletes trying to game the redshirting system to stay in college for an extended period of time and make more NIL money. Here's what she said about that. One way the change might affect the program's recruitment method of players worried about losing a season to injury.
3: My first thought is, should we consider, in particular, Division I NCAA sports as a privilege versus a right? And I think with the commercialization, the money, a lot of the steering of athletes to certain courses and majors, there are a lot of people who are frustrated with the climate of college sports. And so perhaps they're saying, look, you have a window, and sorry if it didn't work out, sorry if you weren't able to heal, you weren't able to recover. But don't think that this is a, I guess you could say, the old meal ticket that you can ride forever. Now, on the other side of this, it's going to help with recruiting for the schools that have amazing sports performance programs, medical, all the things that these top programs have to make sure the athlete's body is trained and ready and conditioned to play. If you're able to speak to your recruits and say, we have the best training facilities, the best strength and conditioning training, you know, that might help with recruiting.
1: Dr. Deborah Stroman speaking there. You can find that full segment on chapelborough.com. Those NCAA eligibility rules change for next season, meaning all current players will still compete based on how many completed seasons they have. Big congratulations to UNC men's tennis. They got named as an all-academic team by the Intercollegiate Tennis Association for maintaining an overall team GPA over 3.2 the past academic year. Individual honors went to Ian Mayhew, Oliver Narbutt, and Case Scheninger. All got named scholar athletes by the ITA for keeping their GPAs over 3.5. Time's now 3:25. Let's go ahead and hear from some community partners. We'll be back and get on the phone with Hillsborough Mayor Mark Bell here on News on the Hill.
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5: 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Stonehenge, Atlantis, and perhaps most puzzling of all is their parking in downtown Chapel Hill. Recent findings confirm there is. 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
2: 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Andrew here with you on News on the Hill. Quick check of our weather forecast, and then we'll get on the phone with Hillsborough Mayor Mark Bell. At 87 degrees here on East Franklin Street, and down to 64 tonight. And tomorrow, sunny and 94, mostly sunny and 98 on Thursday and Friday, and some showers arriving on Saturday, but we'll still keep it up above 92 degrees. Time is coming up on 3:32. We'll be right back with Hillsborough Mayor Mark Bell.
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0: It's time for Conversations with the Mayors, presented by the Chamber for Greater Chapel Hill Carrboro, bringing together the people and businesses that shape our community through connection, collaboration, and advocacy. 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We are joined now on the phone by Hillsboro Mayor Mark Bell. Mark, happy Tuesday. How are things up in Hillsboro?
1: Here. Can't complain.
0: Well, that's definitely good to hear. And we are now fully into summertime, things slowing down on the local government front. But I did want to check in because we have something that we haven't been able to talk about in a really, really long time, and that's the state budget that might impact things in Hillsboro. Wanted to check in with you on that, particularly given that there appears to be Chantal recovery money possibly in there.
1: Yes, and it, you're right. It is funny talking about the state budget because it's been so long since we've done that. So, yes, we have a budget, and there are some Chantal recovery, infrastructure recovery funds in there. And, I knew those that was in the works for some time. I've had numerous conversations with our state delegation regarding the status of that and what it might look like, and would it even be in the budget this time around, and things like that. So what got passed in the budget was the Chantal Infrastructure Assistance Fund, and I think that is capped at $10 million to cover all nine counties that are named in that bill: Alamance, Caswell, Chatham, Durham, Granville, Moore, Orange, Person, and Wake. And projects are capped at $1 million each. So it's essentially about $1 million per county, which is just, an absolute drop in the bucket, pardon the pun there, for us to be able to, do what we need to do. The Hillsboro situation is that, we have numerous different things that were impacted that were covered by or not covered by various things like insurance or a federal disaster recovery program, or individual funding opportunity that may have come down the pike. So we're taking time to figure out where we are with the various things that were impacted by Chantal, the buildings, vehicles, infrastructure, all the different things that we had happened during that storm, and then where we are in the process. Are they going to be covered by a federal program? And if not, then they might be eligible for this program. It might take a little bit more time because we're juggling numerous different things. And, so it might take another couple months. And one thing I'm not clear about, by the way, is in that legislation, I'm not sure there's an end date for those funds. It just says that there's, for these counties and this amount, and this is the total amount. So I hope that if it takes us another 6 months to figure out, are the feds going to pay us for those things? And if not, then they might be eligible with the state program. So it might take us several more months to figure that out.
0: That's something that kind of seemed like it was going to be an ongoing saga for various reasons, kind of from the get-go. And unfortunately, that is the way it's playing out. Is there anything else in that state budget that caught your eye as a local leader?
1: We're still digesting, that, and unfortunately, a lot of staff are on vacation, so it'll probably be the end of July, beginning of August before we have kind of a wrap-up summary, maybe at our August meeting, because like many other municipalities, we're taking July off, so we don't meet, so it might be August until we kind of assess what the budget says and, how that may or may not impact us, but we'll get on that soon.
0: Speaking of July and August and it being a time to take off, the heat has returned, and it seems like it's going to be here for the long haul, as predicted for the summer. And I know a lot of municipalities around the area have kind of adjusted to that over the last several years, with a little bit more infrastructure built around keeping their residents safe in the summer weather. Is there anything to report in Hillsboro on that front as we continue to have 90-degree days several in a row?
1: Yeah. So, yeah, I guess the big picture is that we coordinate with Orange County EMS on action plans and resources. For example, there are at least three or four cooling centers that the county will periodically activate that are in Hillsborough, the courthouse, the Orange County Library, the Passmore Center, and even Weaver Street Market are identified in the county's kind of plan as potential cooling centers. So we're paying attention to that. We're also participating in the FAN program that is a countywide effort. And so our Hillsborough Police Department has been collecting fans for the community. And that if you know of someone who's in need of a fan to help stay cool, then they can contact Danielle King at the Hillsborough Police Department, 919-296-9530, to inquire about the status of that program. There was also an earlier funding program to help buy window units for people as well. That program has they stopped receiving money, I think, last week for that program, but there still might be availability. But anyway, check with Danielle on the air conditioning plan as well. And so also it's important that, you know, we're keeping an eye on our sheltered folks. And so we coordinate with the SORAD program, 919-886-3351, to keep an eye on our in-house population in these times. It's so hot, I mean, it could really be deadly. So if you know of somebody who might need assistance, yeah, contact SORAD and they can kind of get those people connected to cooling resources as well.
0: It's the voice of Hillsborough Mayor Mark Bell. And those are the only things I had on my list. Is there anything else?

0: sewage did leak into a tributary of a creek, so it may have gotten into a water supply, and we're required by law to report those spills. Yeah, so yeah, call before you dig.
1: Yeah, that's a real tough one. to have a post hole digger responsible for that much of a spill, I wouldn't have wanted to be present when that happened.
0: Yeah, boy, I guess they found out real quick what they had done.
1: Yes.
0: And just one other quick thing, and that is people were asking about our water status. So we are still not under voluntary restrictions in Hillsborough for our water. We have about 300 days remaining of water. The reservoir is about 82% full, and we are 120 days away from even needing voluntary restrictions. So we're doing well in terms of water in this really strong drought that we're having, but you can still conserve water on your own by, you know, following some common sense things, take shorter showers, you know, turn off the water when you're brushing your teeth, you know, things like that. So visit hillsboroughnc.gov and look for water page, and yeah, you get more tips. Conserve voluntarily ahead of time.
1: Mark, I appreciate you taking the time on this Tuesday afternoon. We'll catch up again next week.
0: My pleasure. Thank you.
1: Time's now 3:41. We've got music from Gladdy here on News on the Hill.

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0: 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Andrew here with you on News on the Hill. Thanks again to Hillsboro Mayor Mark Bell for joining us on the air. Have that up on chapelboro.com directly. Right now, I want to tell you about an event coming up tomorrow at the Chapel Hill Public Library. It's a community conversation on resistance movements in the U.S., marking 250 years since America's independence. Everyone's invited to come together and consider which historical resistance movements are most inspiring today. It's hosted by Dr. Deborah Stroman, and there will be pizza. Time is now 3:48.
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0: Checking roadways, things pretty tame out there for the most part. Some delays on East Franklin Street in downtown. Also, a little bit of action on South Road on campus. We are seeing some pretty significant delays, construction related, on Homestead Road. So if that's your route, be sure you give yourself a little bit of extra time. Looking up toward Hillsboro, both those interstates look fine. Churton Street looking good. Durham Freeway is doing its standard thing. Northbound congested from Cornwallis to Ellis. Southbound merger to Ellis. A little bit heavier southbound than it is northbound. This check of the cars is brought to you by School of Rock, Chapel Hill. 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Time now to check the weather forecast, and the weather forecast has a lot of heat in it. Currently at 86 degrees, down to 65 tonight, and then 95 tomorrow, 99 Thursday and Friday, and then showers with our 90 degree temperatures starting on Saturday. Time's now 3:49. Let's do the Hometown Hero.
2: 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This week, we're honoring Jenny Knowlton, who heads up the Quiltmaker Cafe, a nonprofit restaurant in downtown Pittsburgh that's changing lives one meal at a time.
3: This whole thing has blown my mind.
2: First launched as a mobile restaurant in 2021, the Quiltmaker Cafe just opened their first permanent location on May 4th in downtown Pittsburgh, opening their doors to everyone regardless of their ability to pay.
3: We offer a full restaurant experience with no pricing, so every guest that comes in chooses for themselves what they're most comfortable giving, whether that's volunteering, donating produce or eggs, or a financial donation.
2: It's one of only a few dozen such cafes in the U.S., all united together by a national organization called One World Everybody Eats. It's a model that has inspired Jenny Knowlton and her family for many years.
3: As soon as we heard of one, that was kind of what we would make our next family trip about.
2: But the idea of opening one of their own was not initially on the radar until the COVID pandemic hit in 2020.
3: Just as a family, we were really wanting to do something that mattered a little bit more, and my daughter suggested that we open a restaurant, and I told her, no way. But then when she was like, well, you know, it could be pay what you can, and that kind of just changed the whole idea, because how perfect is that? Like, where all different backgrounds and financial status is coming together to share a meal and no one is judged and everyone is accepted. It was just amazing.
2: Where does the name Quiltmaker come from?
3: It actually came from a children's book. It's a story of a quiltmaker that makes the most beautiful quilts and will only give them to those who need them. And I just always thought, oh, wow. It seems so freeing to be able to do that, to actually do what you want and help others.
2: Jenny Knowlton grew up with food insecurity, so she knows the importance of a place like this. And it's not just about the food.
3: The community aspect of this cafe is equally as important, if not more. A lot of people come for the companionship, to actually have a meal with someone else. And the biggest aspect is the dignity side of it. A piano has been donated to us, so people will just go over and play the piano, and we have board games and books. And so it's more than just a meal. People are sitting and chatting and making friends and playing music and playing board games together. It's been incredible. It's been incredible. Probably cry in here at least once a week.
2: Oh, that's awesome.
3: Happy tears, you know.
2: You can visit the cafe 5 days a week in downtown Pittsburgh and learn more at thequiltmakercafe.org. And thanks and congratulations to Jenny Knowlton, this week's hometown hero, brought to you by the Omax Gardner Foundation, a nonprofit formed in 1942 to carry on the legacy of Governor Gardner by providing financial support to any institution devoted to charitable, scientific, literary, or educational purposes. 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
4: 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Andrew here with you on News on the Hill, and it's almost ABC News time, so I guess I might as well just go ahead and do the weather. Not as warm as it's going to be this week, but still pretty warm out there. 86 right now, 94 tomorrow with sunshine, and mostly sunny, and 99 for Thursday and Friday. 93 with PM showers on Saturday, and then more of the same on Sunday. A lot of showers in the forecast starting this weekend, but it really doesn't do anything for our temperatures. We'll still be in the lower to mid-90s each one of those days. It's not until Thursday of next week that we see high temperatures below 90 again. Coming up on 4 o'clock now, I will turn it over to ABC News. They'll tell you what's going on globally and nationally. I'll be back with another trip through our community news headlines. And we will also get on the phone with Pittsburgh Mayor Kyle Shipp. All that and more coming up here on News on the Hill. Time's now 4 o'clock.
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5: ABC News, I'm Michelle Franz. In the U.S., carrying out new strikes in Iran, and President Trump backing away now from his plan to impose a 20% toll on ships in the Strait of Hormuz for safe passage. The president says the U.S. will be reimbursed instead for its costs through trade deals in the region. The key shipping waterway once again facing blockades, so U.S. tensions and strikes escalate, and that's leading to higher oil and gas prices. Gas Buddies, Patrick DeHaan.
6: I do fully expect that the national average could get close to that $4 a gallon mark in the next week or 10 days.
5: A rare event on Capitol Hill. Supreme Court Justices Amy Coney Barrett and Elena Kagan testifying today before House and Senate panels over the court's nearly $230 million budget request. That includes a 10% increase for security at justices' residence due to recent threats. New data showing inflation eased a bit in June from 3.5% last month compared to May. It was better than what analysts were expecting. This is ABC News. Writer E. Jean Carroll has received more than $5 million as part of a civil judgment paid by Donald Trump.
7: 3 years after a jury found Donald Trump liable for sexually abusing and defaming E. Jean Carroll, her lawyer on Tuesday confirmed she received more than $5.6 million from the president. Trump has long fought to challenge the jury's finding, including unsuccessfully asking the Supreme Court to intervene, but a judge last week ordered that the money be transferred to Carroll after Trump fully exhausted his appeals. Carroll is still owed an additional $83 million from Trump for a separate defamation judgment, though Trump continues to appeal that case. Peter Harlambous, ABC News, New York.
5: And then there were four. The semifinal World Cup match between France and Spain kicking off this hour from Dallas Stadium. France looking for a victory on this Bastille Day. Earlier in Paris, a military parade celebrating the holiday of the key prison uprising that sparked the French Revolution. Michelle Franz and ABC News.
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4: 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It's Tuesday, July 14th. Time is now 4:05. Let's get you reset with our top four stories at 4 o'clock. Got the latest on candidates vying for the open seat on the Orange County Board of Commissioners. We also have more on local leaders' reaction to the state budget. We've got more on the U.S. Senate race here in North Carolina coming up in November. And we've got more on new eligibility rules coming to the NCAA. All that and more. In the news this afternoon, also this hour, we're scheduled to speak with Pittsburgh Mayor Kyle Shipp. Later in the show, we'll listen in on the entire conversation between Aaron Keck and Renee Price from earlier in the week. And right now, we'll get into the news. We start with the latest on the open seat on the Orange County Board of Commissioners. That four-year term will be filled by the Orange County Democratic Party after the sudden death of longtime Commissioner James Etta Bedford last month. The county released the list of six candidates who have applied. One relative newcomer on the list coming from the housing sector, Bergman Rentals President Leah Marie Bergman, and a list of familiar names in local elections, including Ronnie Dossie, Maria Palmer, Renuka Soul, Eric Valera, and former Chapel Hill Mayor Pam Heminger. Party's expected to announce their choice in the next couple of weeks. You can find more information in the news article on chapelboro.com. Looking to state news now, it's been just a week since North Carolina formally enacted their new budget, with Governor Stein signing the bill created by Republican legislators, fast-tracked with bipartisan support through the General Assembly. What do Orange County state representatives think of the measure, and what are some elements that stood out to them? Well, 97.9 The Hill's Brighton McConnell reports.
21: For these reasons, and because it delivers for North Carolinians in important ways,
0: I support this budget.
1: When Governor Josh Stein signed the appropriations bill into law last Tuesday, he touted the positive aspects of it that his administration was able to include alongside provisions crafted by Republican lawmakers. But in the North Carolina General Assembly's approval of the bill just days before, all three of Orange County's representatives disagreed.
22: This budget does not deliver for so, so many folks.
1: State Senator Jonah Garson, speaking there, as well as House Representatives Renee Price and Alan Buoyancy, all voted against the bill, saying the parts they disagree with hold more influence over the good the updated budget will bring. Speaking with 97.9 The Hill, all three lawmakers acknowledged the need for a budget, with the Republican majority more than a year overdue from producing one. But Democrats and the public alike were shut out of the negotiation process and learned of the 634-page package only hours before the first votes took place, according to Price.
23: The process, in my opinion, was quite flawed because we were allowed no opportunity to make amendments. It was a conference report, a joint report, and so all we could do was vote it up or down. And while there were some good points in there, and I mean, thank goodness we do have a budget so that the state can operate, there were a lot of provisions in there that I just could not agree with.
1: Price and Buoyancy pointed to the marginal pay increases for most state employees as a major area where the $34 billion budget falls short. Not only are the raises a one-time change and are not retroactive to last year when a budget was meant to be enacted, but they lag well behind the inflation rate and don't match the cost of living. The two House representatives also shared their concerns about needing more public education funding, with veteran teachers not seeing the same investments made into starting teacher pay. Price added,
23: I'm also disappointed with the way that we're trying to raise money now that we still are refusing to make corporations pay their taxes, and we're also decreasing the property tax and income tax. But that's being made up in the form of fees. For example, there is now an increase in fee for a divorce. The cost of divorce filing fees to generate an additional $1.3 million recurring for the state domestic violence center grant.
1: Garson agreed that he believes the bad outweighs the good of the budget, with the increasing of legal fees being a sticking point for him.
22: Jacking up court fees at a time when the cost of everything across the board is already going up and we're making it harder for most North Carolinians. I mean, it's cruel, and we're going to saddle more folks than the 1 out of 12 currently saddled with legal debt.
1: All three Orange County-based legislators said they supported Governor Stein's, quote, big-ticket item of fully funded Medicaid support, as well as the improvement to starting teacher pay. Garson also said he was happy the budget creates a $10 million fund for Tropical Storm Chantal relief and ends the sales tax exemption for electricity purchased by data centers. But even those elements have drawbacks, the state senator said. Garson shared skepticism of $10 million being enough when divided between the storm-impacted areas and added that he's got questions around the data center's tax bill.
22: Instead of some of the money that comes through these sales taxes on data centers that we'll now have, and some of that staying with the counties that are actually bearing the brunt of data center costs, that's all going to the state. So not the normal sales tax breakdown. It's all going to the state, and I have questions about why.
1: Ultimately, Representative Price described her reasoning for voting against the budget as coming down to the bill's flawed approach and construction.
23: It's a budget that has too much policy and a lot of priorities in it rather than looking at really the finances and how we finance governance.
1: For 97.9 The Hill, I'm Brighton McConnell.
4: Thank you, Brighton. You can find a digital version of that story on chapelboro.com. Looking now to some state news with national political implications. We're just 4 months out from the midterm elections. North Carolina, there's a very closely watched race for U.S. Senate. Democrat Roy Cooper and Republican Michael Whatley vying to replace outgoing Senator Tom Tillis. Democrats are viewing this as a prime pickup opportunity, and some recent polls have shown Cooper with a sizable lead. But a new survey from Public Policy Polling shows Cooper up only 48 to 44. Public Policy Polling Director Tom Jensen says while he still thinks Cooper has the edge, the race could still go either way.
24: I think one of the biggest things that has Cooper in the lead right now is simply that voters are
2: familiar with who he is and they're not so familiar with who Whatley is. We found that 92% of voters are familiar with Roy Cooper, but only 69% are familiar with Michael Whatley. And because Cooper is so much well-known than Whatley is, the Democratic vote is pretty much all completely decided in his favor already. There's a lot more Republican voters who are undecided, and that really gives Whatley a pass to possibly make a comeback. When you look at the voters who are undecided in this race, they voted for Donald Trump by 72 points in 2024. This is one of the most lopsided, undecided fields I've ever seen in a race. And if everybody voted for the same party that they did for president 2 years ago for Senate this time, Whatley would actually win 51-49. Now, a lot of those people who are undecided who voted for Trump last time aren't very happy with Trump now, and I think they'll probably move in a more nuanced manner than just completely moving in as Republican a direction as they did last time. But it shows you how there is still a path out there for Whatley to come back and win. Certainly Cooper's favored, but I don't think this is something where Democrats are out of the woods.
4: Tom Jensen speaking there. You can hear the full conversation in the This Morning with Aaron Keck section of chapelboro.com. Time is now 4:13. We'll go ahead and hear from some community partners. We'll get some music. We'll do traffic and weather together. Also sports. And we'll get on the phone with Pittsburgh Mayor Kyle Shipp. All that and more is coming up here on News on the Hill.
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1: 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Andrew here on News on the Hill. Quick look at the cars. Shows some action across campus on Manning Drive. Mostly it's on Columbia and a little bit on South Road that you're going to see your slowdowns. Elsewhere in Carrboro, we've still got delays construction-related up on Homestead Road. And then over near I-40 in Chapel Hill, Fordham Boulevard and I-40 both showing some congestion. The rest of the trip to Hillsboro is good. I-85 with nothing to report. Some minor delays through downtown on Churton Street. And Durham Freeway's lighten up pretty significantly on the old traffic map right now. Northbound Cornwallis up past Ellis, southbound before the merger, and that's going to continue down to about Alexander. So standard delays, but it looks a little bit heavier than usual, honestly. Down in Chatham County, things are looking just fine. If there's anything out there that I'm missing, you can reach me on the text line if you're not driving. 919-240-6000 is the number. Time now for a quick look at our weather forecast, and it is pretty pleasant out there right now. Sunshine, 87 degrees. Clear skies tonight down to 64, and then 94 and sunny tomorrow, 98 on Thursday and Friday, and then PM showers, but still up into the 90s for most of the weekend. Time is now 4:20.
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1: Time now for sports, brought to you this hour by Rosewood Wealth Management. We start with a broader look at the college sports landscape as the NCAA recently updated eligibility framework for student athletes. They will now start using a 5 seasons in 5 years model meant to streamline how to determine how long someone can play college sports. Moving away from the completed seasons model means that college athletes can only compete for up to 5 seasons across 5 years, starting from when they enroll or from the first season after their 19th birthday. On our most recent edition of Stroman on Sports, former college hoops player and coach Dr. Deborah Stroman shared her thoughts on the changes. She said she believes the updates will bring uniformity to all Division I sports and potentially help with the perception of some student athletes trying to game the redshirting system to stay in college for an extended period of time and make more NIL money. Here's what she said about that, and one way the change might affect programs' recruitment method of players worried about losing a season to injury.
3: My first thought is, should we consider, in particular, Division I NCAA sports as a privilege versus a right? And I think with the commercialization, the money, a lot of the steering of athletes to certain courses and majors, there are a lot of people who are frustrated with the climate of college sports. And so perhaps they're saying, look, you have a window, and sorry if it didn't work out. Sorry if you weren't able to heal, you weren't able to recover. But don't think that this is a, I guess you could say, the old meal ticket that you can ride forever. Now, on the other side of this, it's going to help with recruiting for the schools that have amazing sports performance programs, medical, all the things that these top programs have to make sure the athlete's body is trained and ready and conditioned to play. If you're able to speak to your recruits and say, we have the best training facilities, the best strength and conditioning training, you know, that might help with recruiting.
1: You can find that full Stroman on Sports segment on chapelboro.com. And those NCAA eligibility rules will change next fall, meaning all current players will continue to compete based on how many completed seasons they have. Time's now 4:23. We're going to hear from Rosewood Wealth Management. We'll get some music, and then we'll get on the phone with Pittsburgh Mayor Kyle Shipp here on News on the Hill.
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7: 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Andrew here with you on News on the Hill. Time to check our weather forecast. 87 degrees out there right now, down to 64 later tonight. And then continuously warmer for a few days, 94 and sunny tomorrow, 98 and mostly sunny both Thursday and Friday. We get showers on Saturday and Sunday, but we're still going to get up over 90 degrees both days. 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It's on view through November 15th. 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We'll be right back with Pittsboro Mayor Kyle Shipp here on News on the Hill.
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7: 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I'm joined now on the phone by Pittsboro Mayor Kyle Shipp. Kyle, happy Tuesday afternoon. How are things?
9: Thank you. They're going well.
7: Glad to hear it. Also was glad to hear that we had the rare mid-July local government meeting down in Pittsboro, and that is exciting as the host of a local news show to have something substantive to talk about. So what were some of the highlights from your chair?
9: Yeah, you know, one meeting a month every month. So we were going through it, and one big thing this month is Parks and Rec month. So you know, those are the jewels of Pittsboro, as we often describe them, and just a time to appreciate all the parks that we have and, you know, parks that are currently being designed, and then especially Parks and Rec staff and Public Works and everybody that works to keep those in such good condition that they are. So I'm always glad to celebrate Parks and Rec as a department and as locations and just all the great people we have. So that was good, and we've got some updated lights at the tennis courts at McClanahan, and the splash pad is currently open, so people can run over there quick. Those are often difficult to keep running, but it is working right now. So, and then just encourage everybody to check out the Pittsboro Parks Facebook page for lots of updates. And especially this month, they're posting a lot of content highlighting all the parks and everything there. So, glad to highlight them this month. We also had an update on affordable housing from Chatham Park, and so we've got some agreements with them of what they'll produce, and so far they've produced 215 units of affordable and workforce housing in Pittsboro in the last 5 years, and 43 single family and 172 multifamily units. So. Making good on their commitments there for affordable and workforce housing. And we recognized that last night. And a couple other policy items that we were working through and still continuing on with some revisions and things there, I guess, before those will go through. But overall, a good meeting with lots of discussion, I think.
7: Good stuff there. I did want to, how much I love talking parks, and this is just, you kind of alluded to this, but I didn't realize until recently that splash pads are kind of the McDonald's ice cream machine of playground equipment, where it just always seems to be something not quite working right, and they get shut down. Is that something that the town is like, is it something that the town is aware of? When you get a splash pad, you kind of know that that's going to be a thing that's going to be an ongoing maintenance struggle, or was that kind of a surprise for Parks and Rec?
9: I don't think it was a surprise. I know it wasn't a surprise for Parks and Rec. It was a surprise for me to learn about it when you mention a splash pad to someone in Parks and Rec professionally. But, we've done some work even this last year. We put a fence around and we redid the surface there and stuff to keep a lot of the mulch and things out of it. This latest time it was a button. And so, a lot of it is related to safety. Like they're treated like pools, and we obviously want everybody safe. And so we want to make sure we operate it in, the safest way possible. So we kind of err on the side of caution there as well. But, they are a special style of pool that is difficult sometimes to operate. So we're always glad when people can cool off in the splash pad.
7: Yeah, I feel like the first time I took my kids to a splash pad, I was like, why didn't we have this when I was a kid? And then after a couple of visits, I sort of started to figure out why we didn't have it when I was a kid.
9: Right.
7: A lot of moving parts that can go wrong there.
9: Yes, yes.
7: Wanted to also check in on, since you said you do the one meeting per month, and that means that it's going to be August before the next meeting. Is there anything that you know of that's going to be on that agenda coming up in a few weeks?
9: I think we'll have a couple things coming back from this meeting, some other like revisions to policies, like I mentioned, and then I think we have some development projects that'll be coming through then as well. Our staff does a really good job of preparing all that stuff ahead of time with lots of time to review and stuff. So we appreciate that. And then actually too, I was just looking over the consent agenda from this last meeting. We had a PFAS update where we got some settlement money from 3M that we came through and we passed it to Sanford now. But that was an additional payment from the PFAS lawsuit that we had with the PFAS makers. And you and I haven't talked about PFAS recently, I think, and that's a good thing because it's mostly out of our lives now. And so we've taken care of that on the from the water quality side, and then we use the legal system with the 1,4-dioxane, stopping those discharges, and very, very happy with where we are with water quality, but still understanding that we need to remain vigilant and keep an eye on that over time with our partners at Tri River, of course. But that was sometimes those things like slip through on the consent agenda. So
7: right. Visiting with Pittsboro Mayor Kyle Shipp, and that was most of what I had flagged. Is there anything else going on around Pittsboro that folks ought to know about?
9: I think one interesting thing that's happening right now, if people want to come downtown, is we're doing a downtown volunteer recruitment event at the West End Emporium, West End Kitchen and Emporium there on West Street. And, you know, we're really blessed with all of the volunteers that we have for downtown currently. And so we're doing an event there to highlight that, you know, the opportunities there to volunteer with downtown. And that's actually something that I just remembered again from the meeting last night, is we did have a final presentation from the consultant that's been working on our downtown redevelopment plan with us in Chatham County. So they presented a lot of the items, the design possibilities, really, just at this point, for that, based on a lot of study and community input. And so we had a good, really good presentation on that, and, you know, discussion about what downtown can look like in the future, and in particular, like, how we can extend that study now that it's complete to some additional areas, and to get working on some of those ideas presented. So that's a good milestone in that project as well.
7: Is there anything in-

0: There's the plan in there for a current larger town park right off the town circle. So, you know, effectively moving the pop-up park over to the circle and having a big green space on the circle and on Sanford Road. You know, potential sites for hotels and, you know, some other amenities and things. So I think that's just it's a tremendous opportunity for the town of Pittsboro. And, you know, sometimes it gets overshadowed a little bit with all the other development happening. But, yeah, I think in the next, as we continue to develop this and as it actually develops physically over the next 10 years, it's really going to transform downtown and provide a lot more opportunity downtown for living and working and eating and all of those things. So we're all really excited about that.
1: Kyle, I really appreciate you taking the time, and we'll catch up again in a couple of weeks.
0: Sounds great. Thank you.
1: Time is now 4:41. We've got more news on the Hill coming up.
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4: Time's now 4:47. Thanks again to Pittsburgh Mayor Kyle Shipp for joining us on the phone. We'll have that up on Chapelboro here shortly. In the meantime, I want to make sure you know about a thing going on at the library tomorrow. Deb Stroman's hosting an event. It starts at 5:30. It's a community conversation about resistance movements in U.S. history, marking 250 years since American independence. Everyone's invited to come together and consider which historical resistance movements are the most inspiring today. Also, there's pizza. Let's check of the Chapelboro events calendar, brought to you by Duke Arts Presents. And Duke Arts Presents has a lot going on right now. We got Broadway coming to Duke Arts. It's a two-day Tony Award-winning stars in Durham. Sutton Foster brings her signature charm and unforgettable songs. And Renee Elise Goldsberry, the original Hamilton Angelica Schuler, delivers an extraordinary evening of music. 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
4: Getting closer to 5 o'clock now. Traffic situations reflecting that. We'll start on campus. South Road a little busier than it was a half hour ago. South Columbia significantly busier than it was a half hour ago. Starting to see some of that spill over onto West Franklin Street as well. Fordham Boulevard's got a slowdown southbound at the Manning Light. 54 congested as you approach the Farrington Light. And I-40 struggling between 54 and 15501 there westbound. We continue to see delays on Homestead Road. There's some construction there. Looking up to Hillsboro, both the interstates look fine. Churton Street with just some minor delays. Over in RTP, both directions of I-40 are congested. And the Durham Freeway's got a slowdown northbound Cornwallis to Ellis, southbound merger to, well, actually past Alexander at this point. So it's kind of a tough one southbound. Chatham County's looking good. If there's anything out there that I'm missing, you can reach me on the text line at 919-240-6000. 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It's going to keep getting warmer on us this week. 87 right now, 64 tonight, then 94 tomorrow, 98 on Thursday and Friday. And we get some showers on Saturday, but still up to 93 degrees for the high. 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
1: My name is Hirsch Sherriwala, and I'm the co-founder and CTO of Trinitite. 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Trinitite is that governance layer that sits between companies and their AI businesses, turning that AI liability into a managed asset.
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1: Time's now 4:59. Let's go ahead and check that weather forecast again before it's CBS News time. 87 degrees out there right now. We peaked at 88 just a little bit ago, down to 64 tonight, and then 94 tomorrow with sunshine. Mostly sunny and 98 both Thursday and Friday. PM rain and 93 on Saturday. Coming up on 5 o'clock now, I'll turn it over to ABC News, and then I'll be back with our community news on the other side here on 97.9 The Hill. 97.9 The Hill, WCHL Chapel Hill, winner of North Carolina Association of Broadcasters Statewide Media Award for Community Involvement.
2: ABC News, I'm Michelle Franz, and following the sudden death of Senator Lindsey Graham, his sister Darlene sworn in today to serve as South Carolina's interim senator for the remainder of his term.
3: Just 3 days after the death of her brother, Darlene Graham was sworn in Tuesday, becoming South Carolina's first female senator. Though she's never held elected office, she previously served on South Carolina's Commission for the Blind and was deeply close to her brother, who served as her legal guardian after their parents died when she was 13. Darlene Graham's term is set to end in January, and South Carolina is set to hold a primary election next month to find a new Republican nominee to run for the seat in November. Peter Haralambos, ABC News.
2: The U.S. naval blockade went into effect again today, a U.S. official confirming that the U.S. military is conducting more airstrikes in Iran. Iran also launching strikes of its own throughout the region. Positive data showing inflation eased a bit in June compared to May, and that was better than what analysts expected. This is ABC News. Palestinian activist Mahmoud Khalil is suing the Trump administration over what he alleges is a public-private conspiracy to target critics of Israel.
3: The federal civil rights lawsuit alleged that top Trump administration officials, a conservative think tank, and pro-Israel groups colluded to target and deport Palestinian activists. The lawsuit relies on the Reconstruction-era Ku Klux Klan Act, which made it illegal for individuals to conspire together to violate another person's rights. If a judge accepts Khalil's argument that the Trump administration and private groups, quote, corrupted the legal process to target Palestinian activists, the lawsuit could stall the federal government's attempt to deport Khalil and shed new light on the Trump administration's broader deportation push. Peter Haralambos, ABC News, New York.
2: A coast-to-coast heat wave has millions of Americans sweltering. In western states, it's hitting triple digits, and there's been an increase in rescue calls from hikers, even in Salt Lake City. Officials reminding people that heat is the deadliest weather hazard in the U.S. Michelle Franz in ABC News.
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1: 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Today's Tuesday, July 14th. The time is now 5:05. Let's get you reset with our top five stories at 5 o'clock. Got the latest on the open seat on the Orange County Board of Commissioners. We've also got the latest on local reactions to the newly passed state budget. Hear from Public Policy Polling Director Tom Jensen on the Cooper-Watley Senate race. We also hear from Deb Stroman on college sports eligibility. And we've got a bunch more local news to get to this hour as well. We're also going to listen in on Aaron Keck's full conversation with Renee Price. That's going to come up at 5:30, so let's go ahead and get into the news now. We start with the latest on the open seat in the Orange County Board of Commissioners. That seat open for a four-year term after the sudden death of longtime Commissioner James Etta Bedford after having won re-election. List of candidates was released by the Orange County Democratic Party earlier. Six candidates have applied. We got one relative newcomer on the list coming from the housing sector, Bergman Rentals President Leah Marie Bergman. And it's a list of familiar names in local elections, including Ronnie Dossie, Maria Palmer, Renuka Soul, Eric Valera, and former Chapel Hill Mayor Pam Heminger. Pam Heminger says she's only interested in the short-term appointment so that whoever's appointed as a new commissioner can start in the same class at the same time as the other new commissioners. This is obviously a developing story. The party is expected to announce their choice in the next couple of weeks. Looking to some state news with local influence now. It's been a week since North Carolina formally enacted their new budget. Governor Stein signed the bill created by Republican legislative leaders and fast-tracked with bipartisan support through the General Assembly. But what do Orange County state representatives think of the measure? And what are some elements that stood out to them? 97.9 The Hill's Brighton McConnell reports.
15: For these reasons, and because it delivers for North Carolinians in important ways, I support this budget.
16: When Governor Josh Stein signed the appropriations bill into law last Tuesday, he touted the positive aspects of it that his administration was able to include alongside provisions crafted by Republican lawmakers. But in the North Carolina General Assembly's approval of the bill just days before, all three of Orange County's representatives disagreed.
17: This budget does not deliver for so many folks.
16: State Senator Jonah Garson speaking there, as well as House Representatives Renee Price and Alan Buoyancy, all voted against the bill, saying the parts they disagree with hold more influence over the good the updated budget will bring. Speaking with 97.9 The Hill, all three lawmakers acknowledged the need for a budget, with the Republican majority more than a year overdue from producing one. But Democrats and the public alike were shut out of the negotiation process and learned of the 634-page package only hours before the first votes took place, according to Price.
18: The process, in my opinion, was quite flawed because we were allowed no opportunity to make amendments. It was a conference report, a joint report, and so all we could do was vote it up or down. And while there were some good points in there, and I mean, thank goodness we do have a budget so that the state can operate, there were a lot of provisions in there that I just could not agree with.
16: Price and Buoyancy pointed to the marginal pay increases for most state employees as a major area where the $34 billion budget falls short. Not only are the raises a one-time change and are not retroactive to last year when a budget was meant to be enacted, but they lag well behind the inflation rate and don't match the cost of living. The two House representatives also shared their concerns about needing more public education funding, with veteran teachers not seeing the same investments made into starting teacher pay. Price added,
18: I'm also disappointed with the way that we're trying to raise money now that we still are refusing to make corporations pay their taxes, and we're also decreasing the property tax and income tax, but that's being made up in the form of fees. For example, there is now an increase in fee for a divorce. The cost of divorce filing fees to generate an additional $1.3 million recurring for the state domestic violence center grant.
16: Garson agreed that he believes the bad outweighs the good of the budget, with the increasing of legal fees being a sticking point for him.
17: Jacking up court fees at a time when the cost of everything across the board is already going up and we're making it harder for most North Carolinians. I mean, it's cruel, and we're going to saddle more folks than the 1 out of 12 currently saddled with legal debt.
16: All three Orange County-based legislators said they supported Governor Stein's, quote, big-ticket item of fully funded Medicaid support, as well as the improvement to starting teacher pay. Garson also said he was happy the budget creates a $10 million fund for Tropical Storm Chantal relief and ends the sales tax exemption for electricity purchased by data centers. But even those elements have drawbacks, the state senator said. Garson shared skepticism of $10 million being enough when divided between the storm-impacted areas, and added that he's got questions around the data center's tax bill.
17: Instead of some of the money that comes through these sales taxes on data centers that we'll now have, and some of that staying with the counties that are actually bearing the brunt of data center costs, that's all going to the state. So not the normal sales tax breakdown. It's all going to the state, and I have questions about why.
16: Ultimately, Representative Price described her reasoning for voting against the budget as coming down to the bill's flawed approach and construction.
18: It's a budget that has too much policy and a lot of priorities in it rather than looking at really the finances and how we finance governance.
16: For 97.9 The Hill, I'm Brighton McConnell.

0: Thank you, Brighton. You can find a digital version of that story by visiting chapelboro.com. Looking elsewhere in the news now, we've got just 4 months until the midterm elections. North Carolina has a very closely watched race for U.S. Senate, with Democrat Roy Cooper and Republican Michael Whatley vying to replace the outgoing Tom Tillis. Democrats are viewing this as a prime pickup opportunity, and some recent polls have shown Cooper with a sizable lead. But a new survey from Public Policy Polling shows Cooper only up 48-44. And Public Policy Polling Director Tom Jensen says while he still thinks Cooper has the edge, the race could still go either way.
1: I think one of the biggest things that has Cooper in the lead right now is simply that voters are familiar with who he is and they're not so familiar with who Whatley is. We found that 92% of voters are familiar with Roy Cooper, but only 69% are familiar with Michael Whatley. And because Cooper is so much well known than Whatley is, the Democratic vote is pretty much all completely decided in his favor already. There's a lot more Republican voters who are undecided, and that really gives Whatley a path to possibly make a comeback. When you look at the voters who are undecided in this race, they voted for Donald Trump by 72 points in 2024. This is one of the most lopsided, undecided fields I've ever seen in a race. And if everybody voted for the same party that they did for president 2 years ago for Senate this time, Whatley would actually win 51-49. Now, a lot of those people who are undecided who voted for Trump last time aren't very happy with Trump now, and I think they'll probably move in a more nuanced manner than just completely moving in as Republican a direction as they did last time. But it shows you how there is still a path out there for Whatley to come back and win. Certainly Cooper's favored, but I don't think this is something where Democrats are out of the woods.
0: Tom Jensen speaking there. You can find that full conversation in the This Morning with Aaron Keck section of our website, chapelboro.com. Time's now 5:14. We'll hear from some community partners, get some music from Jenny Lewis, check traffic and weather together. We'll get into sports, and we'll listen to Aaron Keck and Renee Price. All that and more coming up here on News on the Hill.
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3: Time's now 5:19. Andrew here with you, checking the cars. Things are picking up through Chapel Hill. I'm even seeing them line up here, waiting for that Elliott Road light on East Franklin Street in front of our studios. Homestead Road still seeing construction delays in Northern Carborough. Over on campus, South Road and South Columbia both struggling. Manning Drive at the Fordham light as well. Franklin Street getting a bit heavy through downtown as well. And Raleigh Road now seeing some delays just off of the bypass. I-40 westbound struggling through the Fordham interchange. Rest of the trip to Hillsboro looks fine. So does 85 and Churton Street. Durham Freeway is pretty congested this afternoon. Southbound merger to, that's going down to Alexander at this point. Northbound just after I-40 up to about Ellis, and both directions of 40 through RTP are congested. If there's anything out there that I'm missing and you're not the one driving, you could let me know on the text line. The number is 919-240-6000. And this check of the cars is brought to you by School of Rock Chapel Hill. 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Currently enrolling new students now for all programs at chapelhill.schoolofrock.com. 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A little bit cooler with some rain showers starting on Saturday, high of 94 and PM rain. 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
3: Time now for sports, brought to you this hour by New Hope Church. We start by looking at some big picture sports news, as we have the new eligibility rules finalized for the NCAA. We're now creating a 5 seasons in 5 years model that's meant to streamline how to determine how long someone can play college sports. Currently, they use a completed seasons model that means college athletes can only compete for up to 5 seasons across 5 years under the new model. It starts when they enroll or from the first season after their 19th birthday. In our most recent edition of Stroman on Sports, former college hoops player and coach Dr. Deb Stroman shared her thoughts on the changes. She said she believes the updates will bring uniformity to Division I sports and potentially help with the perception of some athletes trying to game the redshirt system. Here's what she had to say about that and one way it might change the program's recruitment method of players worried about losing a year to injury.
5: My first thought is, should we consider, in particular, Division I NCAA sports as a privilege versus a right? And I think with the commercialization, the money, a lot of the steering of athletes to certain courses and majors, there are a lot of people who are frustrated with the climate of college sports. And so perhaps they're saying, look, you have a window, and sorry if it didn't work out. Sorry if you weren't able to heal, you weren't able to recover. But don't think that this is a, I guess you could say, the old meal ticket that you can ride forever. Now, on the other side of this, it's going to help with recruiting for the schools that have amazing sports performance programs, medical, all the things that these top programs have to make sure the athlete's body is trained and ready and conditioned to play. If you're able to speak to your recruits and say, we have the best training facilities, the best strength and conditioning training, you know, that might help with recruiting.
3: Deb Stroman there. You can find that full Stroman on Sports by visiting chapelboro.com. Also worth noting, those new NCAA eligibility rules don't actually affect athletes until next fall. All current players will continue to compete based on how many completed seasons they have. Time's now 5:24. We'll hear from our sports sponsor, New Hope Church. And we've got Aaron Keck and Renee Price coming up here on News on the Hill.
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0: Time's now 529. Andrew here with you on News on the Hill. And Zooby Zooby Zoo there reminds me that I am having purposely eccentric tonight after Live and Local. So hang out after Aaron does an hour of local music, and I'll do a bunch of weird mid-20th century music from 7 o'clock to 8 o'clock. Right now, let's check the weather. 87 degrees out there, 64 overnight, 94 tomorrow, and then 98 both Thursday and Friday of this week. 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We'll be right back with Aaron Keck and Renee Price.
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0: The following is from the best of Keck.
2: By talking state politics, the General Assembly has wrapped up its short session, another impactful one with some veto overrides, some votes on some big issues, but also finally a budget bill after the state went an entire year without one. Governor Josh Stein signed it last week with praise for the budget, but also criticism. The budget divided the Democratic caucus in both the state House and Senate, with Democrats offering praise for some provisions and heavy criticism on others. Renee Price is a state House representative representing Orange County in the State House of Representatives, and she joins us here now in the studio. Representative Price, thank you so much for being with us today.
3: Oh, it's great to be back. It's been a while.
2: It has. So tell us about the budget, your kind of overarching thoughts about it. It's obviously a huge, huge bill, lots of provisions, and a lot of stuff that flies under the radar.
3: Well, indeed. It's a huge document. It's over 600 pages. We had very little time to even look at it. A draft was leaked on Monday, and then the next day we're in there discussing it and voting on it. Unfortunately, because of the timeline that the majority, being the Republicans, gave us, there and the process, in my opinion, was quite flawed because we were allowed no opportunity to make amendments. It was a conference report, a joint report, and so all we could do was vote it up or down. And while there were some good points in there, and I mean, thank goodness we do have a budget so that the state can operate, there were a lot of provisions in there that I just could not agree with.
2: What were some of those?
3: Well, for one thing, there was really a lack of increase for our state employees and, retirees. They got a 2.5% bonus, really. They call it it's not a cost of living increase. It was just a bonus. It does not go to their base pay. It's a one-time thing that's going to happen in the fall.
2: Hmm.
3: And for years, they've been looking for an increase, and the cost of living is going up. I mean, their pay is failing to keep pace with inflation. Another item that I disagreed with was the teacher salary. Now, the beginning teacher salary now is at $48,000. That's wonderful. But when you look at the increases of teacher pay over the years, they were advertising 8% increase. That's an average.
2: Mm-hmm.
3: So you have some teachers that are making, in the beginning of their career, doing the step increase, for example, 12%. But then when you get to some of our veteran teachers who've been in there for, 18 years, it's minimal.
2: Mm-hmm.
3: It's not even that. So they took that average and said 8%. I'm also disappointed with the way that we're trying to raise money now that we still are refusing to make corporations pay their taxes, and we're also decreasing the property tax and income tax. But that's being made up in the form of fees.
2: Mm-hmm.
3: And for, well, except for the sports tax. They did increase that, I think, 18% to 23% for your sports betting. So there's that increase in taxes. But in other cases, it's fees. For example, there's now an increase in fee for a divorce. So, these are things that, as you said, slide under the radar.
2: Right.
3: But yes, that's increased so that they can pay for something, services for domestic violence. Yes, indeed, we do want to fund some, that type of a service that could have been paid for by taxes, but now it's, if you get divorced, you're going to have to pay for this domestic violence.
2: That seems like an odd thing to use to pay for domestic violence services, right?
3: It does,
2: yeah.
3: Yes.
2: I had not heard of the increase in fees for divorce. How much of an increase is it?
3: I'd have to go back and search, but they want to raise, I think it's like $1.2 million. Can always get that.
2: We were talking earlier, just aside from the state budget, about just the politics of earmarking specific fees for specific purposes, as opposed to just having a fee or a tax and having it all go into a general fund and just paying for whatever is needed out of that general fund. I don't know what your thoughts are on one versus the other approach.
3: Well, of course, you know, having spent 10 years as a county commissioner, I'm very, you know, still partial to local government and want to protect that and the authority that local government has. And so I think, you know, with taxes, and indeed, we do need to make some improvements in how taxes are collected. But at least when that revenue comes in, local governments know what is needed and can therefore direct the resources using their knowledge of the county or the municipality. With fees, it goes to the state. The state, you know, at the state level, now individually we know what's going on in our districts, but when you've got sitting there in Raleigh and trying to determine what's happening in, for example, Yanceyville, which is, you know, Caswell County, my district, that's very difficult.
2: Yeah.
3: And in some cases, it's unfair.
2: And what's happening in Yanceyville and what's happening in Rockingham and Gastonia and Chapel Hill are not the same. Right?
3: Exactly. Yeah, exactly. And getting back to that divorce, it says a cost of divorce filing fees to generate an additional $1.3 million recurring for the state domestic violence center grant.
2: So does that mean we don't have enough funding for domestic violence services unless a certain number of people get divorced every year?
3: I guess that's my question. Yeah. And there was another increase that I thought was quite disappointing. I'm sure you've talked many times on the radio about the innovations waiver for people that are individuals and families that are living with autism or some kind of intellectual developmental disability. So they need that innovation waiver. And the people that work are essential people that work in these, you know, for these families and individuals. They're getting a $1 per hour increase. Meanwhile, we can fund, you know, additional attorneys, give them, you know, judges and attorneys more money. Yes, they deserve it. But then again, people that are helping to provide essential services for people so they can just live a normal daily life, $1 an hour increase. And they're already underpaid. We did not increase the minimum wage. So
2: speaking with State Representative Renee Price talking about the budget bill, and that's a lot of under-the-radar stuff that is drawing criticism. Are there things in the budget that aren't getting a lot of attention that are good?
3: Well, we did have our...
2: The pause is disheartening.
3: Yeah. We did have, the opportunity to select certain projects, local projects, and have money appropriated. You may want to call it pork barrel, but at least we got it. And I was able to get a little bit of money for Yanceyville, but not for Orange County. I'd put in proposals for three projects in Orange County and two in Caswell County and got one in Caswell. So, but at least it was good. I was trying through a bill that I filed last year to get more money for our small county rural schools, but that is being made up in a different way, hopefully. Let's see what is good. Well, again, as I said, we are now starting teacher pay at $48,000 a year. I just hope that we can build upon that in future years and expand merit pay and really give those teachers that go on to develop for professional development when they get their master's degree to actually get paid for that.
2: Mm-hmm.
3: So, some of these things, it looks like a beginning, and I'm just hoping that we can expand upon it.
2: What should folks know about the legislative process, like the process of getting bills introduced and debated and passed? I was talking with Jonah Garson last week, and you know, he's on the job 3 months, so he's learning everything new, and he was talking about how surprised he was how much individual personalities of individual legislators enter into the process and how many provisions in the budget are just based on personality conflicts and grievances and things like that.
3: To be sure.
2: What else should folks know?
3: Well, what he says, there is some truth to that. And that's why I think it's important to try to work with people.
2: Mm-hmm.
3: Yes, I have my problems when we look at, you know, the parties as a whole, you know, two parties vying against each other. Yet by working together with people individually, we can get things done. I mean, I believe that that is the reason I was able to get money for Caswell County.
2: Mm-hmm.
3: I tried to work with people. I tried to get, and there are a couple of bills where I went to the Republicans, my Republican colleagues, and asked them, do you want to be on this bill with me? Look, this is an important bill. Can we work together? And then on committees, there are times when we try to work together. There's a bill that was coming through regarding cosmetology. My mother had been a cosmetologist, and so I gave my input, and therefore the Republicans asked me about it. So, you know, there are times when we can work together. There was another bill you asked about, a good point, something good in the budget. I had been supporting Representative Becky Carney out of Mecklenburg on a rare diseases advisory council, and she'd been working on it for years. And finally, it came through this year.
2: Nice.
3: That was good. But again, she was working with both sides of the aisle. And I, too, was working with both sides.

0: in our floor debate, but I just wanted to bring it up because I know it's sensitive to a lot of people, and that is more money is going – well, what I spoke about was helping people that have been incarcerated once they're out, the reentry process and just getting back on their feet, and increasing court fees does not help. And it hurts them because it takes that much longer if you're trying to get a job or rent a place to live. Meanwhile, more money is being put into the criminalization of people. Another thing, of course, we had to do, which is very important with this budget, is the Medicaid rebase and maintaining Medicaid expansion. So that is a good thing that I want people to be aware of. But yet again, there's so much more that we could do.
1: And the process begins all over again almost immediately, right?
0: Yes. Well, we have to wait until the end of this year. We have to see. We've adjourned until, at least for now, until July 27th. We'll probably come back, maybe do another adjournment resolution with specific dates that we can come back, I would think. But then again, we've got an election coming up, and the outcome of that election may determine what happens in November and December before we then head into the next biennium.
1: And then last question as we wrap up, and this is always a good thing to remind people of, if people want to, like just individual people not in the legislature, just want to make a tangible, like move the dial impact on what goes on in Raleigh and the General Assembly, what's the best thing that people can do?
0: Well, of course, the best thing to do is they can vote. Make sure you vote. However, a lot of bills come through because of constituents being in touch with their legislators. I mean, I have a couple of bills that I have filed. Well, most of the bills that I have filed, to be honest with you, come from ideas from my constituents. So be in touch with me. Feel free to call me. I take phone calls on my cell phone, or you can email me at renee.price@ncleg.gov, and let's work together on getting some bills put forward, because I'm there as your representative, and that's what I want to do.
1: State House Representative Renee Price, thank you so much for being with us today.
0: Thank you.
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7: Time's now 5:44. Pretty standard issue out there on the traffic. We've got a lot of action near I-40 on Fordham Boulevard. 40 struggling through RTP. Durham Freeway is pretty crowded in both directions, and we've got some traffic on 40 westbound through the construction just after NC 86. So you know the drill, and if you don't, you're about to find out. A little bit of traffic on Churton Street downtown in Hillsboro, but the interstate's up near Hillsboro looking good. 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Quick look at our weather forecast now shows increasing temperatures throughout the week. We are going to be up to 99 degrees for Thursday and Friday after getting up to 94 tomorrow. And then rain coming in on Saturday, but we'll keep the high temperatures in the 90s. 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
1: 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This week, we're honoring Jenny Knowlton, who heads up the Quilt Maker Cafe, a nonprofit restaurant in downtown Pittsburgh that's changed.

0: lives one meal at a time.
1: This whole thing has blown my mind.
0: First launched as a mobile restaurant in 2021, the Quiltmaker Cafe just opened their first permanent location on May 4th in downtown Pittsboro, opening their doors to everyone regardless of their ability to pay.
1: We offer a full restaurant experience with no pricing, so every guest that comes in chooses for themselves what they're most comfortable giving, whether that's volunteering, donating produce or eggs, or a financial donation.
0: It's one of only a few dozen such cafes in the U.S., all united together by a national organization called One World Everybody Eats. It's a model that has inspired Jenny Knowlton and her family for many years.
1: As soon as we heard of one, that was kind of what we would make our next family trip about.
0: But the idea of opening one of their own was not initially on the radar until the COVID pandemic hit in 2020.
1: Just as a family, we were really wanting to do something that mattered a little bit more, and my daughter suggested that we open a restaurant, and I told her, no way. But then when she was like, well, you know, it could be pay what you can, and that kind of just changed the whole idea, because how perfect is that? Like, we're all different backgrounds and financial status is coming together to share a meal, and no one is judged and everyone is accepted. It was just amazing.
2: Where does the name Quiltmaker come from?
1: It actually came from a children's book. It's a story of a quiltmaker that makes the most beautiful quilts and will only give them to those who need them. And I just always thought, oh, wow. It seems so freeing to be able to do that, to actually do what you want and help others.
0: Jenny Knowlton grew up with food insecurity, so she knows the importance of a place like this. And it's not just about the food.
1: The community aspect of this cafe is equally as important, if not more. A lot of people come for the companionship, to actually have a meal with someone else. And the biggest aspect is the dignity side of it. A piano has been donated to us, so people will just go over and play the piano, and we have board games and books. And so it's more than just a meal. People are sitting and chatting and making friends and playing music and playing board games together. It's been incredible. It's been incredible. Probably cry in here at least once a week.
2: Oh, that's awesome.
1: Happy tears, you know.
0: You can visit the cafe 5 days a week in downtown Pittsboro and learn more at thequiltmakercafe.org. And thanks and congratulations to Jenny Knowlton, this week's hometown hero, brought to you by the Omax Gardner Foundation, a nonprofit formed in 1942 to carry on the legacy of Governor Gardner by providing financial support to any institution devoted to charitable, scientific, literary, or educational purposes. 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
9: Andrew here with you. Wrapping up news on the Hill. We'll take a look at one of our top stories from this afternoon. We'll get some local music in, and then I'll clear out of here for an hour for Aaron to take over for Live and Local. That top story being state budget recently passed. We talked to some of our local state leaders to see what their reaction is. And 97.9 The Hill's Brighton McConnell filed this report.
10: For these reasons, and because it delivers for North Carolinians in important ways, I support this budget.
11: When Governor Josh Stein signed the appropriations bill into law last Tuesday, he touted the positive aspects of it that his administration was able to include alongside provisions crafted by Republican lawmakers. But in the North Carolina General Assembly's approval of the bill just days before, all three of Orange County's representatives disagreed.
12: This budget does not deliver for so many folks.
11: State Senator Jonah Garson, speaking there, as well as House Representatives Renee Price and Alan Buoyancy, all voted against the bill, saying the parts they disagree with hold more influence over the good the updated budget will bring. Speaking with 97.9 The Hill, all three lawmakers acknowledged the need for a budget, with the Republican majority more than a year overdue from producing one. But Democrats and the public alike were shut out of the negotiation process and learned of the 634-page package only hours before the first votes took place, according to Price.
13: The process, in my opinion, was quite flawed because we were allowed no opportunity to make amendments. It was a conference report, a joint report, and so all we could do was vote it up or down. And while there were some good points in there, and I mean, thank goodness we do have a budget so that the state can operate, there were a lot of provisions in there that I just could not agree with.
11: Price and Buoyancy pointed to the marginal pay increases for most state employees as a major area where the $34 billion budget falls short. Not only are the raises a one-time change and are not retroactive to last year when a budget was meant to be enacted, but they lag well behind the inflation rate and don't match the cost of living. The two House representatives also shared their concerns about needing more public education funding, with veteran teachers not seeing the same investments made into starting teacher pay. Price added,
13: I'm also disappointed with the way that we're trying to raise money now that we still are refusing to make corporations pay their taxes, and we're also decreasing the property tax and income tax, but that's being made up in the form of fees. For example, there is now an increase in fee for a divorce. The cost of divorce filing fees to generate an additional $1.3 million recurring for the state domestic violence center grant.
11: Garson agreed that he believes the bad outweighs the good of the budget, with the increasing of legal fees being a sticking point for him.
12: Jacking up court fees at a time when the cost of everything across the board is already going up and we're making it harder for most North Carolinians. I mean, it's cruel, and we're going to saddle more folks than the 1 out of 12 currently saddled with legal debt.
11: All three Orange County-based legislators said they supported Governor Stein's, quote, big-ticket item of fully funded Medicaid support, as well as the improvement to starting teacher pay. Garson also said he was happy the budget creates a $10 million fund for Tropical Storm Chantal relief and ends the sales tax exemption for electricity purchased by data centers. But even those elements have drawbacks, the state senator said. Garson shared skepticism of $10 million being enough when divided between the storm-impacted areas, and added that he's got questions around the data center's tax bill.
12: Instead of some of the money that comes through these sales taxes on data centers that we'll now have, and some of that staying with the counties that are actually bearing the brunt of data center costs, that's all going to the state. So not the normal sales tax breakdown. It's all going to the state, and I have questions about why.
11: Ultimately, Representative Price described her reasoning for voting against the budget as coming down to the bill's flawed approach and construction.
13: It's a budget that has too much policy and a lot of priorities in it rather than looking at really the finances and how we finance governance.
11: For 97.9 The Hill, I'm Brighton McConnell.
9: Thank you, Brighton. We are just about out of time here on News on the Hill. We've got Live and Local coming up with Aaron Keck, and I will start that transition right now with some music from 2014 from local band Ludd. This is Ramparts. Enjoy the rest of your Tuesday.

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3: ABC News, I'm Michelle Franzen. The U.S. naval blockade back on in the Strait of Hormuz, along with a new round of strikes. Here's ABC's Karen Travers.
4: That blockade had been lifted because of the deal that the U.S. and Iran signed last month. The president said, "I gave them a chance," referring to Iran, but we have seen those continued strikes by Iran at commercial ships in the Strait of Hormuz. We've seen CENTCOM say that there have been another round of U.S. strikes aimed at degrading Iran's capabilities to attack commercial ships in the strait.
3: Taco Bell says it's voluntarily removing some ingredients temporarily at select locations as a precaution due to the parasitic outbreak in multiple states. The company says public health officials have not confirmed a link between cyclosporiasis cases in any specific grower or restaurant. Michigan cases now top 3,000. State health officials say early results show a link to lettuce or produce. And the sister of the late Senator Lindsey Graham sworn in today to fill his term. This is ABC News. A prominent genetic testing company settling a major case brought by a bipartisan coalition of 43 state attorneys general.
5: 23andMe has agreed to pay out $18 million to settle a case over a data breach that exposed the personal genetic information of nearly 7 million people. Much of that data wound up for sale on the dark web, putting people at risk of being hacked or having their identities stolen. The settlement also includes requirements for the company to implement stricter data privacy measures. 23andMe filed for bankruptcy last year and was eventually sold to a nonprofit created by 23andMe's former CEO. Mike Dubusky, ABC News.
3: Dangerous flooding continuing to impact hard-hit communities in the South and Southwest. More rain is on the way. In Texas, some areas are bracing for up to 6 inches of rainfall by Thursday. Heat also affecting a large swath of the country. More than 125 million Americans on alert from coast to coast. Michelle Franzen, ABC News.
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25: Hello, good evening, and welcome into Live and Local. Aaron Kick here with you on this Tuesday night. Good to be with you on a special edition of Live and Local this evening, for we are about to be joined in the studio by River Shook, one of our favorites, formerly with Sarah Shook and the Disarmers, now going solo, sort of, with the self-titled debut solo album, River Shook, that's out now. We'll be hearing from her and playing some tracks off the album over the course of the hour, so hang out with us and do not go anywhere. Really excited about this conversation coming up. Going to kick off the hour by playing the opening track off that brand new album, which came out last month. This is River Shook with Free At Last, getting us started on Live and Local tonight.

0: That is Free At Last, the opening track off the new self-titled album by River Shook, which came out last month. River's going to be here in the studio in just a bit to chat about the album and play more tracks, so don't go anywhere. 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
1: I'm Rebecca Johnson, and I'm part of the Will Johnson Building team. We look at the pulse of each department, and we can see if things are overdue or off schedule or there's slippage on a job. That's highlighted by the department head every week, and we're working through that so we know what resources do we need to put in this. Why has it happened? Has the client been communicated that they're over? At that meeting, we check on the project budget. We make sure everything's still in line. If there's overages or underages, they can see a tracker where they know what and why, and it's communicated early. We look at the calendar at that point as well, and we also look at any needed items. Hey, you know, if we don't have this by this date, it's going to delay the project. People have that information and we work together. It tends to be easier and the lines of communication are open.
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0: Hey, welcome back to Live and Local. Aaron Keck here with you in the studio, joined tonight by River Shook, formerly of Sarah Shook and the Disarmers, now going solo, sort of. We'll talk about that in a second. Self-titled debut album is out now, and it is fantastic. RiverShook.com is the website, and they're here in the studio with us tonight. Thank you so much for being with us.
7: Thanks for having me again.
0: We'll chat about the album in a bit, but let's hear a song. What do you want to play first?
7: Let's dig into Running to Georgia.
0: All right, you want to set this one up for us? Because we were talking about this before.
7: Sure. So Running to Georgia is basically the story of how I met my current fiance and collaborator, Blake Talent. Blake Talent actually joined the Disarmers in 2022 as a sub-guitarist. And through a pretty wild chain of events, we met in Savannah, Georgia in October of 2021, and he was our sound tech. And when I walked into the venue to get the lay of the land, I saw him across the room and had this moment of instant recognition that was not quite love at first sight, not quite attraction, but it was a moment of recognition where my brain was just like, that's my person.
0: That's awesome.
7: And it was, you know, a little confusing and befuddling. And then as I was dealing with this crazy onslaught of emotions, he walks over and he's like, hey, I'm Blake, I'm your sound tech. I was like, oh, great.
0: Now you have a show to do.
7: Yes.
0: This is off the new album. It's a Run into Georgia on 97.9 The Hill.

0: Awesome. That is Running to Georgia off the new album, River Shook, self-titled album, which is out now, rivershook.com, the website. And they're here with us now in the studio. We're going to take a break. We'll come back. We'll chat about the album and play more music on Live and Local after this.
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0: Hey, you are listening to Live and Local. I'm Aaron Keck with you tonight, joined by River Shook, whose self-titled debut album is out now. Rivershook.com is the website. Debut solo album, but you know them from Sarah Shook and the Disarmers. And what was the name of the band before Sarah Shook and the Disarmers?
6: Sarah Shook and the Devil.
0: Devil, yeah. That was also a really good album, too.
6: Thank you.
0: Yeah. Thanks for being here. I'm excited to have you back.
6: I'm really excited to be here. Thank you.
0: So before we talk about the album, going back to Running to Georgia and like that first moment with Blake, was the feeling mutual? Like, did you find out later or?
6: So after the show, a friend of mine from Dallas happened to be in town also on tour and hit me up and wanted to grab just like a soda water. He knows I don't drink anymore. Went to this little neighborhood bar to meet my friend, and Blake was there with a friend of his.
0: Of course.
6: So the four of us sat down, we hung out, we had an incredible night, and everything, like all of my suspicions were realized. I was just like, yeah, this person is amazing. And the next day I remember we were driving to Jacksonville, Florida for a show, and I was so depressed in the van because I was just like, this is what, you know, I tour 150 days a year.
0: Yeah.
6: Like, this is what my life is like. It's meeting incredible people and having to say goodbye. And if I'm lucky, I will see this person once a year when we come back to this town. So that was October of 2021. And in May of 2022, we needed a guitar sub, and my manager at the time actually texted this guy in Nashville and was just like, hey, you know, we're looking for these dates. These are the songs you need to learn. Well, he was unavailable, so he walked downstairs to the studio where his housemate, Blake Talent, was mixing a session and showed Blake the text and was like, do you want this gig? And Blake was like, absolutely, I do.
0: Yes, I do, yeah.
6: So he joined as a sub in June and was with the Disarmers through the end. I wrapped up that band in June of 2025. And yeah, we made this brand new solo record together.
0: And now you're engaged.
6: And now we're engaged.
0: That's awesome.
6: Yes.
0: Yeah. So it's a solo album, but it's a duo album, sort of, right?
6: Yeah. It's hard to describe. I remember when I was first getting my start, there were so many terms in the music industry I didn't understand. Mm-hmm. And I think solo artist is often misunderstood. Like, you hear solo artist and you think of a person with an acoustic guitar on the stage. That's just the image that comes to mind. But basically, a solo artist, you know, it can be a person who's been with a band and kind of identified with that band for a year to a decade, multiple decades.
0: Bruce Springsteen, right?
6: Yeah. It can be someone who's just like, I'm kind of forging my own path. I'm splitting off. And the thing about Sarah Shook and the Disarmers, that I had that band for a little over a decade. And I would still get people being like, so like, how it must be awesome when you guys write the songs. I'm like, I write all the songs. It's always been, like, I've written every song we've ever released.
7: Right.
6: So I think this was kind of a way to step away, and sort of plant my flag. That's just like, I am a songwriter first and foremost. And the entire reason I started making music in the first place was to get my songs in the world. I don't care about fame. I don't like people looking at me like I'm shy. You know, this compulsion.
0: Those are always the best musicians, though. Like, the shy ones get up on stage and then just go absolutely nuts.
6: Elliot Smith, Jason Molina. I mean, we could go on for a long time.
0: So the album then is the two of you mostly recorded together. And we'll talk about this later, but you're going on tour together soon too. So it's going to be, going to be wild.
6: Yeah. We're hitting a 27-day duo tour, supporting Old 97s, great, you know, beloved alt country rock band.
0: Yep.
6: And then we're immediately getting home and then immediately starting a 2-week headlining tour on the East Coast. So covering a lot of ground for the next 40 days.
0: So what was the decision to like disband the Disarmers and go like quote unquote solo? Like, it's kind of like a rebranding then, basically.
6: It is. The original lineup of the Disarmers was not together for long. Mm-hmm. We were constantly finding new people, kind of subbing out musicians. And my longtime guitarist, Eric Peterson, he and I had been playing music together for 12 years. And he, long story short, started having some arm issues that prevented him from playing. So we got in this position. I mean, that's the story of how Blake ended up joining as a sub. And then it was basically, I want to say, like 3 years of people coming and going. And a lot of that was the touring commitment is a lot.
0: Yep.
6: You know, a lot of people would be like, yeah, touring 150 days. That sounds awesome. 150 days a year. Let's go. And then they would, like, in practice, they'd be like, this is very hard.
0: It's a lot. Right?
6: It's hard to be away from your loved one, your pets, your family. You know, I think about this stuff a lot. I made a conscious decision years ago that I was not going to have a normal life because I had to dedicate, I had to give everything to what I do. So I don't have a normal friend group. Like, I have a few friends here and there, but it's just like, I can't be there. It's like having a dog when you can't be there for the dog. Like,
0: yeah.
6: I would never get a dog if I have to be on the road half the year, because it's just not giving your pet a good life.
0: Yeah.
6: And I really want a dog. So like when I retire, like, I'll probably have like 10 million dogs. but in the same
0: have you
6: way
0: about having a road dog, like,
6: we've thought about it. It's logistically,
0: it's tough.
6: Some
0: right?
6: people do it, and I have so much admiration for
0: who
6: that.
0: Who was it that I was just talking to? Oh, it was Watch House. They have they have kids now. Like, they bring their family on the road with them. Like, that's got to be like just like a whole nother world.
6: It's
0: right?
6: incredible.
0: Yeah.
6: Yes.
0: Yeah. So like, do you miss not having a normal life?
6: I feel like I've never had a normal life. I was homeschooled for my entire life, so I had a very weird relationship with relationships from the word go. And then I spent, you know, a decade of building community and friendship completely around alcohol and drugs. And then I got sober and I got clean, and I was like, well, it's, you know, this, my job is like my life. And, it's interesting because there's so much, you know, you've got to separate these things and you have to have work-life balance. And it's like, this is my entire life, like writing songs, making records, touring, doing things like we're doing today. Like, this is what I do.
7: This is what it is. Yeah. And also, what is a normal life, right?
6: Yeah. Exactly. That's a great point.
7: That, and we're in America, so having no work-life balance is normal. So
6: that's right. It's all about the hustle, baby.
7: So you're writing songs now for this album. Like, do you feel the songs are different for this versus, like, you did Mightmare too for one album? Like, yep. Those songs, Disarmor songs, like, are you approaching it differently? Like, how does it?
6: This is the first record, I think. In the past, albums were really a mixed bag of sort of a timeline. So there would be songs that I started writing in 2008 on a record that I put out in 2018. Like, it was just mixed, and it was kind of like, basically, we'd get the band together, and whatever songs we felt like we could really do something special with, those are the songs that made the record. This is the first record where all of the songs were written for the record. The only exception to that is Country Angel, which I did start writing a long time ago. And it wasn't like, I couldn't quite get the direction right. And then I had already written a couple songs for this new solo album. And then that song came rushing back, and like, all the pieces fell into place.
7: Nice. Well, let's play that song. Do you want to set this one up a little more?
6: Yeah. Country Angel is this is so interesting. I don't feel my age. I'm 40. But, you know, I lived a long time just very, very much living a partying lifestyle. Hmm. And obviously that, you know, has its detriments. But there are also moments of freedom where you feel very unanchored and untethered by societal norms. One really powerful and special memory for me was, I've lived in Chatham County, North Carolina for 20 years. We're country folk. And just this night where, you know, I met this girl at a bar, we got in a truck, we went for a ride. Nothing really happened, but what I really remember about it was how completely liberated the whole experience was. It was just like, there was no one telling us like what to do, where to go, what not to do. It was really incredible. This is also the first song that I've been able to kind of fondly remember something from my drinking days and hold both of those realities where it's just like, yeah, there were good moments, but the overarching theme was like, this was really destructive for
7: me. Yep.
6: But it was very powerful to kind of get to reclaim that, you know, like this was a special thing. And I think so often queer people have to sort of find themselves or try to see themselves in straight stories, especially like when there's not a lot of accurate representation.
7: Yep.
6: So this is like me trying to kind of flip that on its head a little bit, where it's like, this is a queer love story, but anyone can see themselves in it. It's for everyone. Love is for everyone.
7: How much of the song was like written already when you went back to it for this?
6: Just the chorus.
7: Okay.
6: So the only thing I had was the chorus. And even that, like, I tweaked a little bit just to make it something very specific for this record.
7: Nice.
6: Yeah.
7: This is River Shook, Country Angel, off the new album on 97.9 The Hill.

0: 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That is Country Angel by River Shook off the new album, also titled River Shook. RiverShook.com is the website, and they're here with us in the studio. We'll chat more about the album. We'll talk about the tour. Got an upcoming show in Raleigh, right, that's just around the corner. And we'll have more music as Live and Local continues after this at 97.9 The Hill.
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0: Hey, welcome back to Live and Local. Aaron Keck here with you in the studio, joined tonight by River Shook, whose self-titled debut solo album is out now. RiverShook.com, the website, for more on that, as well as the tour that's coming up just around the corner, which includes or begins with a show here in the Triangle this week. Thanks again for being with us tonight.
6: Thank you for having me.
0: I have to ask, and you may not even have an answer to this question, do you have a favorite song of your own?
6: Oh, man. I don't know that I have a favorite. I think that my song Nightingale is one of my most, I don't know. That's a song I kind of wrote to myself. It was like a little giving myself a pep talk. Just, you know, things were really hard at the time. And it was kind of like, this is the moment that defines you. Mm-hmm. You know, if you lay down and give up when, you know, things are the hardest, like, then you're done. And, you know, this is a very hard business to work in. The music industry is, it's a slog.
0: Yeah.
6: It's very hard work, especially at the tier I am, which, you know, I've always been blue collar. Like, I load my own gear. I'm out there pushing amps with the dudes. Like,
0: yep.
6: It's back-breaking work sometimes. And psychologically, you have to play all these games that, you know, 10 years ago weren't games, like the social media thing. Nobody asked artists if we wanted to be content creators.
0: Oh God, yeah.
6: We just have to be content creators. It's a whole, yeah, it's
0: yeah.
6: A whole thing.
0: How is it different? How is like the world different now versus 10 years ago? Like, obviously social media is one.
6: Yeah. I remember when I first started my first band in 2008, anytime I wanted to schedule a band practice, I had to individually text all my bandmates and have conversations with three different people about schedules to make sure we could all find a spot that worked for everybody.
0: Which was already advanced tech at that point,
6: incredibly,
0: right? Because we just moved beyond the phone.
6: Yes.
0: Yeah.
6: Yes. So being in a position where I have, you know, 5 to 10 means of contacting everyone at the same time. I can loop in our booking agent and our manager. Like, everyone can be part of these conversations. It's pretty wild.
0: Does everyone actually use the same method of communication, or do you have to deal with this one person who only talks on Facebook Messenger and this other person who only responds to texts ever?
6: I think that there were some iterations of the disarmers like that, and also some like I remember early in the disarmers days, I was an Android user, and I got so much heck for it. Like, people were just like, "You're the only person who has an Android phone,"
0: and no, you're not.
6: I'm
0: holding mine up.
6: I made the transition, and then, like, you know, all the subs that started coming in, they had Android phones. So it was just like, you know, I think we're at a point of cohesion right now where everyone's an Apple user, and you know, it's been a long time coming.
0: I don't know if you can call yourself blue collar anymore, though. You're walking into that fancy store with all, like, the white gleaming countertops and everything.
6: If you ever see me with an Apple Watch, it's over. It's
0: Tell us about the tour.
6: Okay, so upcoming, we've got it's wild. So I'm going out on the road with Blake Talent as an acoustic duo. We're supporting Old 97s for 16 shows. This tour starts in New Mexico. So because of all of the drive days and how much ground we're covering, it's only 16 shows, but it's 27 days.
0: Okay.
6: So we're kicking things off with a four-day drive to New Mexico, and then the tour ends in Arizona. After we make this huge circle, we have shows in Wyoming, Montana, the Pacific Northwest, California, all over the place. I think this might be my first show in Wyoming. I think Wyoming is the last of the continental U.S.
0: Oh, cool.
6: It's the last state I haven't played. I've played every other state.
0: Nice.
6: So it's going to be probably... I haven't received advances yet, but typically support is like 30 to 45 minutes. And we'll be playing a lot of the new stuff from the new record. We'll be playing a lot of Disarmer's favorites. Anytime you come to a River Shook show, you can expect to hear, you know, what you would want to hear if you were going to a Disarmer show.
0: Yeah.
6: Yeah.
0: Nice. What's your, like, go-to show story?
6: Go-to show story as in, like, telling the audience? Or
0: no, like... Mm-hmm. Memorable show that you've played in the past?
6: Oh my gosh. Top three favorite shows. When you're on tour, sometimes you really don't know what to expect. Especially in the earlier days when I wasn't as involved. Like, now I run the business, so like I kind of know everything that's going on. But back then it was sort of magical to not know anything.
0: Uh-huh.
6: And I remember it was the middle of winter. It was snowing. We were in Colorado. And we were staying at this really crummy motel, and it was just like kind of miserable. Everybody was cold. We just had this long drive, and we had never played the town we were in before. So nobody, you know, I didn't figure anyone would show up. And we walked in, and it was sold out.
0: Nice.
6: Everyone was high as a kite. Everyone was dancing. Like, half of the room was singing along every song word for word. Like, they
0: That's
6: knew
0: so cool.
6: all the songs. And

0: like, oh man, they're here.
1: They're out there. Yeah. Absolutely.
0: And you got a show this Thursday in Raleigh, right?
1: That's right. We're playing Moore Square. It's the Live After 5 event. And this one was actually rescheduled due to the Hurricanes getting into like the finals. So the night we were supposed to play was like a huge Hurricanes event. They had like TV screens all over Moore Square. It would have been like trying to play a sports bar.
0: Yeah.
1: like during the Super Bowl. So we're like, yeah, we'll reschedule gladly.
0: Fair. And then after the tour, and then you're going on a second tour of the East Coast. What's after that? Do you have new music? Like what's next for you?
1: Yes, we have. We're getting back from the headlining East Coast run at the very end of August. I think August 30th. And then we'll be home for like 2 weeks and then we're back out. We're going to Americana Fest in Nashville. We have an official showcase. We have some unofficial showcases and day parties and things like that. We'll probably just hang out in Nashville for 3 or 4 days and just do a lot of cool radio stuff. And then we're back on tour. We're actually announcing the September tour on Wednesday. And then we have a larger headlining Pacific Northwest, California Southwest tour later this fall, and we'll be announcing that soon as well. So just hitting the road really hard, promoting the new record and making new fans and making old fans happy.
0: Awesome.
1: Yeah.
0: Again, rivershook.com is the website. Self-titled album, get it now. It's fantastic. Here with River Shook, let's hear one more song. What do you want to wrap up with?
1: Let's do Beater Car.
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0: 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The new album is River Shook. It's out now, rivershook.com, the website. Catch them in Raleigh this Thursday and Moore Square for Live After 5. I guess it starts after 5.
1: It does.
0: I figured that out myself. This is great. River Shook, thank you so much for being with us. It's been fantastic.
1: Thank you for having me again. This is great.
0: We'll have more as Live and Local continues after this.
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0: Welcome back to our River Shook edition of Live and Local. Aaron Keck here with you in the studio. Thanks again to River Shook for stopping by and chatting about the brand new album, self-titled, which came out last month. 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Got time to play a couple songs before we wrap up the hour. Got a Sarah Shook and the Disarmers song on deck, but I want to get this set started by playing the song that River said earlier this hour was maybe their favorite song that they've ever written, and this was a song that came out just last year. This is River Shook with Nightingale on 97.9 The Hill.

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0: from 2023, Sarah Shook and the Disarmers there with Backsliders wrapping us up on our All River Shook themed edition of Live and Local tonight. River Shook before that with Nightingale, solo track from last year. Thanks again to River for stopping by. New album is self-titled. 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
3: Hey, thanks for hanging out for Purposefully Eccentric. We'll do an hour of music, mostly from the middle of the 20th century. Mostly the sort of thing you're not going to find on the radio very often, and we'll just go ahead and get into it. Now, we're going to go back to 1958 for a rockabilly surf rock crossover from Link Wray. This is his classic Rumble.

It's Link Ray doing Rumble here on Purposefully Eccentric. Just getting started. Like to get the show started a lot of times by taking a closer look at a specific subgenre of mid-century music. Going to do one I haven't done before. This is Brill Building Pop, more of a way of creating pop music than an actual specific genre. New York City based from the late 50s through the early 60s. They'd have professional songwriting teams crafting polished hits for teen stars and usually had a memorable melody and a pretty fancy arrangement for a pop song of the 1950s and 60s as well. We'll go ahead and get into three from that subgenre, starting with 1960. We'll have the Shirelles do Will You Still Love Me Tomorrow?

The Drifters up on the roof for 1962 as we wrap up a mini set of Brill Building Pop. Before that, we had the Ronettes with Be My Baby, and we started that set off with the Shirelles doing Will You Still Love Me Tomorrow. I'm going to switch gears now and get some jazz from Bix Biederbeck. He's singing the blues.

0: myself just a little more time.
1: Going back to 1954 for Lowell Fulson's Reconsider, Baby, here on Purposefully Eccentric. We've got some community partners to have their say, and then we'll do a whole bunch of eccentric birthdays coming up.
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1: Andrew here on Purposefully Eccentric. We've got a bunch of birthdays to celebrate this week. And we will start all the way back in 1907 when on July 10th, a child was born that would later be known as Blind Boy Fuller. We'll listen to him now, Truckin' My Blues Away.

classic rock classic from the Byrds there. That was 8 Miles High. Roger McGuinn with a birthday on July 13th. Before that, we had Blind Boy Fuller, born July 10th, 1907. Next up, we got Woody Guthrie, born on this very date back in 1912. We're going to go back to a song he put out in 1944, because why not? It's called Tear the Fascists Down.

The great Linda Ronstadt there on lead vocals with the Stone Ponies on Different Drum. Linda Ronstadt celebrated a birthday on July 15th. And now we got Desmond Dekker celebrating a July 16th birthday, born back in 1941. We'll go back to 1968 for Intensified 68.

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11: Andrew here on Purposefully Eccentric, exploring the sonic substrate of popular music from the middle of the 20th century. And we've been having fun with some birthdays on Purposely Eccentric today. We got another one to get to. Vince Guaraldi, jazz composer best known for his work theming the Peanuts cartoons, born July 17th, 1928. Here's Linus and Lucy.

Vince Guaraldi of Peanuts fame there doing a spooky cover of the Beatles' Eleanor Rigby. Before that, we heard one of his classics, Linus and Lucy, as he was born July 17th, 1928. I'm going to get out of the birthday realm now and just do some Elmore James because I want to hear Dust My Broom.

0: Ruth Brown doing 5, 10, 15 hours. Before that, we had Elmore James with Dust My Broom. And I'm just about out of time, but I do have enough time for Johnny Guitar Watson to tell you about the Gangster of Love. Stay tuned for the after hours coming up here on 97.9 The Hill.
1: Jesse James and Frank James, Billy Kid, all the rest. Supposed to be some bad cats out there in the West. 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
6: Seven Nine The Hill, WCHL Chapel Hill, winner of the North Carolina Association of Broadcasters statewide media award for community involvement.
7: ABC News, I'm Dave Packer. The blockade on Iranian ships in the Strait of Hormuz, President Trump says it's back on, but his proposal from yesterday to toll ships there is off. ABC's Karen Travers in Washington.
8: The president announced a 20% toll on ships going through that critical waterway, saying that the U.S. would offer protection and safe passage, but then expect payment for it. 24 hours later, the president reversed that and pulled it back.
7: A pause in ICE traffic stops after the fatal shooting of a 26-year-old Colombian man as he drove to work in Maine Monday. It was the second such shooting in a week, coming after another fatal shooting during a traffic stop in Houston. Investigators in Mississippi's Jackson County trying to build a timeline in the lead-up to Nolan Wells' death on July 4th after the teen did not return from a boating trip with friends to a remote island in the Gulf. And Spain advancing to its first World Cup final since winning in 2010 with a 2-0 victory over France. This is ABC News. Oil prices are rising once again as strikes resume in Iran and ships are once again coming under fire. That's sending gas prices higher.
9: Prices right now at the pump are up 8 cents over the last week. The national average is now $3.82. And analysts are forecasting that we could see $4 gas in the next 7 to 10 days, if not sooner. And this all comes back to the Strait of Hormuz. It is not returning to the old normal. Fewer ships are moving through there. Just 10 of them crossed through overnight. For reference, during the MOU, when that was happening, you were seeing 70 ships through.
7: ABC Chief Business Correspondent Rebecca Jarvis. One of the world's largest and most complete T-Rex fossils is sold for a record $50 million at auction. Gus the T-Rex measures about 12 feet tall. It's about 63% complete, discovered on a South Dakota ranch, and dates back 67 million years. Dave Packer, ABC News.
10: 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Please make me a doctor's appointment.
11: 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If so, you may want to ask your doctor if it could actually be a problem with your pancreas, called exocrine pancreatic insufficiency, or EPI.
10: My pancreas? How is EPI treated?
11: A prescription medicine like Creon, pancrolipase, is used to treat people who can't digest food normally because their pancreas doesn't make enough enzymes. 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